0: Tantanola, 4 goals, 7, 31.
1: Yeah, the Haverley side has certainly been the best side all year in the Resies and started well on Saturday. The Tant boys certainly came back in the second half, and it did look like they really bridged the gap. And then Haverley kicked the last couple of goals to seal the game. But inaccurate kicking sort of kept the Tant boys in the game for most of the day. And the best on ground for the day was James Telford from Haverley, won the SC Voice trophy. So a good effort by the Haverley lads, but certainly Tantanola took it up to them and were not disgraced. So it was a good, entertaining game of Resies footy.
0: Haverley have been fantastic in the A grade, and that domination continued. 14 goals, 12, 96 to Tantanola, 5 goals, 5, 35.
1: The Haverley side had not been defeated at all year. It's the third time in the league that that's happened. We go back about 10 years for Mount Burr when they went through undefeated, and then back to 1952 when Whangarei went undefeated throughout the whole season. So they were phenomenal. They were brilliant, had winners across the ground. Their side actually had 9 players in the team of the year. So they were expected to be firm favourites. Tant did not disgrace themselves, though, and put up a good fight. But the Haverley side was just too strong on the day, and 3 in a row is a great effort from the club. And they'll be obviously trying that for next year. Best player for on the ground was the Stan Jones medalist, and that went to Mitch Pullman from Haverley.
0: Super, Peter. Thank you so much. We will talk again next week when we go through the AFL Grand Final predictions in our AFL Grand Final show. But look, thanks so much for your contributions this year. It's been another fantastic year in the Mid-Southeast, and congratulations to you and your committee.
1: No worries. Thanks, Scott. Thanks, listeners. Thanks for your time and effort and giving us a chance to promote the footy and netball in our part of the world. And, thank you very much.
0: You take care. That was Peter Mitchell, and wow, do I have breaking news for you. Let's go through, and I'm going to build it up for you too. I'll tell you that right now. The Under 14 Division 2 Grand Final, quarter time scores. Casterton Sanford, 1 goal, 3, 9, leading South Gambia, 0. Half time, South Gambia, 3 goals, 1, 19, over the top of Casterton Sanford, 1 goal, 3, 9. Three quarter time, Casterton Sanford, 3 goals, 8, 26, South Gambia 3 goals, 1, 19, and get ready, final siren has just gone. Casterton Sanford 4 goals, 9, 33, South Gambia White 5 goals, 3, 33. There is a draw in the under 14 Division 2, and it's two winners announced. There is no extra time in the under 14s. It's a draw in that game. Wowzers. Now, not there, but I'll tell you what is interesting. South Gambia kicked nothing in the first quarter. Casterton Sanford kicked nothing in the second quarter. South Gambia kicked nothing in the third quarter. Casterton Sanford got 7 points in the fourth quarter. Does that tell a tale of a breeze at Millicent? Question on notice. Wherever you're going today, whatever game you are going to, there are certainly some crackers right across the region. Whether you're going to the finals in your particular sport or not, make sure that you are enjoying your football wherever you are going. There are some absolutely great games that are set right across this weekend. Limestone Coast Football Association Grand Finals are on this weekend as well. All the best to everybody taking part in both of those. We are over time. May your team win. It is time for Divinal Countdown. We are talking to Katie Steele from Little Birdie. Sit back and enjoy this one.

0: It's another Saturday morning, and it is a treat that we have in store. We are talking to none other than Katie Steele. Good morning, Katie. How are you?
1: Good morning. I'm fantastic. How are you?
0: I am very well. You're coming to Portland.
1: Yeah, super excited. I've never been to Portland. I'm going on a tour. I'm going to a lot of places that I didn't know how to pronounce.
0: Well, this is a cracker, and katiesteele.com is where we can get all of the information. We can get our tickets and so on. We are talking Friday, October the 9th in Portland, and lots to talk about. But I want to go way, way back to the beginning, because I know there's going to be some good stuff back there. And I want to talk about the Steele household and what was going on and the music that was going on in that household.
1: I had an interesting upbringing, I guess, is a good way to describe it. My dad was a musician, so we were kind of out at his shows like many nights of the week. He ran a Tuesday night blues club just up the road from our house. So every Tuesday night, like sometimes we would go and then there'd always be a party back at our house. Tuesday night, there was always randoms in our kitchen. So look, it was a colourful upbringing. It was definitely an interesting upbringing, and it was always, always music around. So I guess I didn't want to be a musician. Because I grew up with my mum saying, you know, it's a really hard business. You've always got to have a backup. And yeah, I've never had a backup. So I'm kind of at that age now where I'm like, do I keep going? It's kind of nothing else that I would be right at, I don't think. Music is kind of...
0: Well, it was always around you. When did you decide that, gee whiz, I don't have a backup and this is my only choice?
1: So straight out of high school, I actually went to TAFE and I was studying film, because I kind of told myself, I was like, I used to stay up every Friday, well, as late as I could, and watch like Rage, and I used to like love just like seeing, you know, the new videos that came out. And, you know, back then, like early 2000s, you know, the videos were such an important part of a record. You know, I think now it's, you know, it's hard to cut through these days with like this just content is just like part of everyday life. So making a statement was a lot easier back then. You know, more people would see it and there was more excitement around like releases and music, and I was always attracted to the visual side of it. But then when I started studying film and we had some local bands come in, and our job was to make the video clips for these bands, and these bands came in and I was just like, it's like, man, these guys suck. I was like, I could do better than this. But is this all we've got? And like, honestly, within like a month, we were filming the video clip for my first band, and dropped out of TAFE. And I just kind of was like, man, I might as well give this a shot. So that's kind of how I fell into music, really.
0: And things appeared to move quite quickly from the early 2000s to Little Birdie and the success that happened right in the beginning. Was it that quick?
1: It was actually really, really quick. In hindsight, being quite a few years on, we don't need to know how many years, I can look back and realise that things were really kind of crazy. Like, I always just did my best though, and I always faked it till I made it, I guess, in some ways. Yeah, I think, you know, now it's like you kind of come at it with like so much experience, you know, like after playing so many shows, and you know, especially on this last tour that I just did, it just felt like everything could have gone wrong on stage, but I would still kind of know how to handle it. Like, I'm at that point now where I just kind of, nothing fazes me. I just love being on stage, and it's my most, you know, natural place.
0: And that space that you're in at the moment with the solo performances and the solo album, that feels good? It's the right time to do that?
1: Yeah, definitely. I think, you know, like I've had like children, and, you know, they're getting to the age now that's getting a little bit easier in some ways. Kind of out of the trenches in some way. I've still got a 4-year-old and an 8-year-old, so I'm still busy. Solo and doing this kind of record, it was just like a real experiment, and it was just so much fun, like, to interpret some cover songs, try to put my own spin on like a couple of classics, and kind of left it open as a volume 1 so that I can experiment with other songs.
0: Let's talk This Is Me Undressed and Undressed the Vinyl. What's the meaning under the undressing?
1: The concept, which again wasn't that thought out, it was just kind of like a thing that kind of, like it was like a seed of an idea that just kind of sprouted into this, you know, concept, which is stripping back songs, undressing them, and just kind of really letting the song speak for itself, not having too many layers and not producing things to the brink of non-existence, and trying to pay attention to the subtleties of the song, and also giving like songs that have existed before in my career, giving them like a different spin and stripping them back, and just letting the voice really, really shine through. It's a concept that has legs. It could go many ways.
0: Well, the Portland show, which is so dear to us, and shows in Portland are always really special on Friday, October the 9th. Tickets available, katiesteele.com. Make sure we're getting around that. You're going absolutely everywhere on this tour as well. Kyneton, Archie's Creek, Footscray, Castlemaine, Portland, Newtown, Avoca Beach. It just goes on and on and on. It's a wonderful mixture of where you're going, but Portland Arts Centre, that's going to be really special.
1: Yeah, no, I can't wait. Really love Victoria. You know, I've lived there, you know, on many different occasions and always moved around a bit. And I just feel like Melbourne and Victoria is just like my home, you know. I'll hope to be back over there soon at some point in my life to live. Yeah, I'm really looking forward to coming to Portland. I've heard it's a really beautiful place, so, and I've heard you've got a beautiful venue there, so I can't wait.
0: Fantastic. And as far as this show is concerned, let's pick a couple of tracks that we want to share with our audience. Do we go a little birdie banger and a new one, Katie? Is that the best way to mix it all in, something off Undressed and something that's a classic?
1: Yeah, whatever you want to play. Yeah, you pick whatever you want. Like a little birdie one, you pick whichever one you desire.
0: Excellent. Yeah. We will dig in that space. Look, thank you so much. The vinyl is out. People can purchase that. katiesteele.com has everything that you need to know as far as buying the vinyl itself and listening to some of the tracks and so on. There's a shop connected there as well, but the tour tickets are also on there as well. That date, once again, Friday, October the 9th, Portland Arts Centre. Lock it in. Katie, absolute pleasure. Thank you so much.
1: Thank you.

0: Yeah, Katie Steele, the voice of Little Birdie. She is coming to Portland. You need to lock that date in. It is going to be an absolute crackerjack show. On the phone right now, live from Millicent, Darren Archibald. Good morning, Darren. How are you again?
1: Yeah, good, Scott.
0: Good, good. Now, Limestone Coast Football and Netball Gate, we had a draw in the under 14 and a halves.

0: Oh, really?
1: Yeah, 33-33. Call to draw in that one. Now, one thing that is of interest, is it breezy?
0: Not really. There's a light breeze. There's a light breeze, but probably one goal advantage, maybe. I don't know. Not much more than that.
1: Okay, good to know. And as far as people are coming in, big crowds.

0: slop slap today.
1: So very warm out there. Make sure we're taking hats. Make sure we've got our sunscreen on as well. And lots of people walking in as well too, Darren.
0: To be honest, I can't really see from where I am, but yep. I believe so from the cars that I can see outside the gate.
1: Yeah, cash and card is fine. We've got FPOS there on both gates, and you're there representing the Rotary Club Mount Gambier Lakes.
0: That's right, yep. Helping them out, doing our community bit.
1: Fantastic. Now, as far as the rest of the day is concerned, can people still get cars in at the moment, or are we parking on the road at this point?
0: No, there's still plenty of car parks available. So there's not much, obviously, around the oval, but we've got parking attendants inside the grounds as well, and they're directing people over onto the Norm Facey Oval. So that's probably only about a quarter full at this stage, so there's plenty of parking within the grounds.
1: Great work. You take care. Fantastic, Darren. Best of luck to everybody today.
0: Yeah, thanks, Scott. Bye.
1: That's Darren Archibald live from the gates. We're paying tribute to this one, The Songs of John Farnham. It is on tomorrow from Rod Laver Arena. It's 40 years to you're the voice in that particular space. Just doesn't get any better than John Farnham, Whispering Jack, and You're the Voice. We'll talk a little bit more about the special things that are going on and who's performing after this one. It is John Farnham, You're the Voice.

0: Yeah, John Farnham, 40 years from You're the Voice. That concert tomorrow, raising funds for head and neck cancer. It is the songs of John Farnham, a living legend, a celebratory concert. These are the people that are performing. It is the John Farnham Band, 38-piece orchestra, Tina Arena, Jimmy Barnes, Mahali Barnes, Kate Sobrano, Diesel, Harnes, Human Nature, Jack Jones, Richard Marx, Jessica Malboy, Ruby Rogers, John Stevens, Mitch Tamboy, Keith Urban, Mark Vincent, Ross Wilson, and more, including from Satellite, Celine Dion and Hugh Jackman. That is set to be an absolute crackerjack concert. There, it will be shown on TV at some point. It is being shown at some Hoyt cinemas as well, but that concert is live. And also, just so you're aware, I got a little bit misled with the grand final rule, the draw rule. I thought that was the draw rule, is it finishes a draw. That is not the case. So if you were following that game blow by blow, I can tell you that South Gambia White have won in overtime. 7-5, 47 to Cassidy Sanford, 4-10, 34. Congratulations to both teams. Overtime winners, South Gambia White have got there in the end over the top of Cassidy Sanford. It has been an absolute Luke Belter there from Millicent. Great weather as well. Thank you very much for the texters this morning, commenting on the songs as well. Great work. Thank you. We'll keep those coming in. Next week, it is the AFL Grand Final edition of Saturday Breakfast. So it is all day AFL Grand Final. We want to know if you're there. We want to know who you're supporting. We are going to be engaging with you all morning next week from 6 until 10 here on your ABC. Make sure that you put it in your diary. It is set to be an absolute cracker. Wherever you're going today, whoever you're supporting, may your team win. Drive safe. Take care.
1: ABC News with Isabella Carboni. Good morning. About 200 Liberal delegates have gathered at an Adelaide hotel for the party's annual general meeting, where they'll vote on their next state president. Rebel Senator Alex Antic is considered the front-runner in a race against Conservative upper house leader Nicola Sensafanti. The role comes with responsibilities for campaign preparations, meeting agendas, as well as a seat on the party's powerful federal executive. Senator Alex Antic has become known for his One Nation-friendly views, vaccine scepticism and crossing the floor. He's vowed to give party members a greater say over policy if elected president. Overseas now, Denmark's Prime Minister says a new security deal on Greenland is expected to be signed with the United States next week, but will still have to go through the Danish Parliament. It comes after US President Donald Trump announced that an agreement had been reached giving America permanent control over security in Greenland. Posting on social media, Mr. Trump says the new deal means that the US will forever have the complete ability to do what is necessary to secure and defend the United States. Meanwhile, President Trump is threatening to ban more media outlets from the White House after banning CNN, Politico and MS Now. North America correspondent, Lauren Day reports.
2: Well, the president has a long history of lashing out at journalists and media organisations for news coverage that he doesn't like. And this is just another example of that. He has now announced that he is banning CNN, MS Now and Politico from the White House, effective immediately, for what he describes as fake news reporting. And he has suggested that more outlets will follow. He wouldn't say whether it was any story in particular. He just said that this was the result of cumulative news coverage over the past 2 years that he was unhappy with.
1: At least 21 people have been killed and more than 100 wounded in a car bomb attack on a mosque in northwest Pakistan. Officials say a car packed with explosives rammed the mosque, which adjoined a police compound in the Kohat district. A spokesperson for the UN Security General, Stephan Dujarric, has condemned the attack.
3: The Secretary General underscores that attacks targeting civilians and places of worship are unacceptable and calls for those responsible to be held to account and to be brought to justice. He expresses his solidarity and the solidarity of the United Nations with the people and government of Pakistan.
1: Back home, an alleged drink driver has lost his license after driving through a roundabout in Adelaide's northern suburbs last night while allegedly more than five times over the legal limit. Police patrols responded to reports of a blue Hyundai colliding with a roundabout in Smithfield around 7 p.m. Senior Constable Kimberly Broad told 891 ABC Adelaide the 47-year-old man was also driving without an interlock device.
4: We've attended and submitted the driver to a breath test and they've returned a reading of 0.253. That's more than five times the legal limit. He's received an instant loss of licence for 12 months.
1: An 85-year-old man has been arrested following an incident at a nursing home in Adelaide's West. Emergency services were called to the facility in Seton on Friday morning after receiving reports a male volunteer assaulted a female staff member in her 60s. Both were taken to hospital for treatment. Police say no residents at the home were injured or threatened by the man. He'll undergo a medical assessment prior to any further police action. In sport, a Travis Head century has helped Australia claim a one-day cricket series victory over Zimbabwe in Harare. Head smashed 112 runs off 84 balls as the tourists finished at 6 for 356 from their 50 overs. Australia then bowled Zimbabwe out for 272 in the 49th over to take an unbeatable 2-0 lead in the series. Head has told Fox Sports that he's happy with his form.
5: In a three-game series, you want to just try and impact it once or twice. So understand that, yeah, you're not going to make runs in every game. So nice, once I got my start today, that I was able to get a good score and contribute to a good win.
1: South Australia's weather, there's a strong marine wind warning for the south central coast and lower southeast coast. It's sunny across the state, Port Lincoln 26, Port Pirie 29, Renmark 30, Mount Gambier 24, Adelaide a top of 25, it's currently 21.8. ABC News.
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10: Good morning. I hope you are having a fabulous Saturday wherever you are listening and however you're listening. Lovely to have your company for the Saturday Quiz. If it's been a while since you've called in, why not pick up the phone and ring me on 1300 222 891. Ooh, or you can text through for the SMS question on 0467 922 891. One, we just need your full name, postal address and the answer. And there can be three winners. The person left standing, the bragger with the most consecutive answers, or the SMS winner. Rules are easy. One call per household, please. No speakerphones. If you win, you are win-binned for 4 full weeks. And don't look it up. That's an easy one. So please call in now, 1300 222 891. Alex and Amanda are getting us going. Good morning to you.
11: Morning.
10: Lovely to have a chat with you this morning, Alex. Now, are you good on your vitamins?
11: Yeah.
10: Okay. Which vitamin does the human body produce when exposed to sunlight?
11: Vitamin D.
10: It is vitamin D. Well done, because, of course, today there is so much sunlight around. Do take care. It is 7 on the UV already in high. Well done. Wow. Now, next question is multiple choice. We had the Royal Show the last two weekends where we broadcast from, and thank you to everybody who came along. It was so lovely to meet you. Approximately how many Yellow Brick Road show bags were sold at this year's Royal Adelaide Show? Was it A, 10,000, B, 20,000, or C, 30,000?
11: Would that be 20,000?
10: You would be right. It is 20,000. 2 from 2. You're already the bragger. Now, we've got the rapid riff, so we need you to please tell me, what song is this riff from? Alex?
12: I'm walking on sunshine.
10: Is that Amanda there?
12: Oh, yeah, it is me.
10: And just
12: that
10: for people,
12: my era, let's be honest.
10: Yeah. For people that might not have heard what you said, can you just repeat it for us?
12: Well, Walking on Sunshine.
10: It is Walking on Sunshine by Katrina and the Waves.
12: Oh, my
10: and
12: goodness.
10: This is how where it goes
12: so
10: next.
12: Long.
10: Exactly.

0: Hey, you notice there's a theme in my questions because it is such a sunny day today. And from three. Well done, you two. Now, what is the name given to the nearly 70-metre-long embroidery depicting the Battle of Hastings? And that is the one in which William the Conqueror defeated Harold Godwinson.
1: Oh, my gosh.
0: England's last Anglo-Saxon king. So what is the name of the 70-metre-long embroidery depicting the Battle of Hastings?
2: I think we're out, Alexander.
1: Yeah.
2: I think we're out. I know it. I recognise it, but I can't produce it.
0: Well, you know what? Three from three might take you to the braggers position. So listen in, Alex and Amanda. Well done to you guys. Thank you. Greg from Dernancourt, good morning to you.
3: Oh, good morning.
0: What is the name given to the nearly 70-metre-long embroidery depicting the Battle of Hastings?
3: That's the Bayeux Tapestry.
0: It is the Bayeux Tapestry, and it's been making news this week because it's left France on loan to the British Museum, opened last week, and apparently thousands of people are lining up to see it over in England. There you go. If you go into England, you can see it there until the 11th of July next year. Next question, Greg. In what year did then-Premier Don Dunstan appear on the balcony of a Glenelg hotel to quell fears of an impending tidal wave?
3: Yeah, this is guess 79.
0: I like your guess, but it's not right, Greg.
3: Thanks for that.
0: Hey, no, thank you for calling in. 1-300-222-891 is the number. Jordan from Golden Grove, hello.
4: Good morning. How are you, lovely Deb?
0: Great, thank you. All the better for talking to you. Now, in what year did then-Premier Don Dunstan appear on the balcony of a Glenelg hotel to quell fears of an impending tidal wave?
4: The last caller was very close. It was 1976.
0: You seem very sure about that. Why is that?
4: We learnt about it in history.
0: Wow, in history. And there you go. Oh, and I was there. So there you go. It was 50 years ago on the 19th of January. And it's 100 years since Don Dunstan was born on Monday, of course, in Suva in Fiji. And I think that if you listen to 891, you might hear a little bit about that on Monday. Now, Jordan, you've got the mystery voice. Who is this?
5: When I was doing TV in the 80s, there were only two black faces on television, myself and Kamal. And Kamal said that I'm his son.
4: My brain's trust says maybe Annie Dingo.
0: Your brain's trust is right. And listening back to it, it's a bit easy, I think, on that one.
4: Oh,
0: but
4: no,
0: yes,
4: Deb. No, it's not too easy.
0: It was Ernie Dingo who spoke to Sonia and Jules this week about his very first Fringe show planned for 2027, so stay tuned for that. Jordan, that's two from two. So let's see if you can knock off Amanda and Alexander from their braggers. In which Australian city are you in Meanjin?
4: Meanjin, is that the Aboriginal name?
0: Yes, it is.
4: Okay, any ideas? Because I know Nipalina's Hobart, Oh, is it?
0: I'm going to have to get an answer from you.
4: Brisbane.
0: It is Brisbane. Oh, wow. So you have now equalised with Amanda and Alexander on three. So does an object's speed increase or decrease when friction increases?
4: Decreases.
0: Oh, I'm sorry, Amanda and Alexander. On four, Jordan has overtaken you for the Braggers Prize. So just That's four, I think, isn't it, Jordan? Is that four in a well done? You've got the mystery song. I need you to name, please, both the artist and the song.
5: When I was doing
0: That's Ernie Dingo. Sorry, Ernie, we've already heard from you. Let's get to the mystery song. Jordan.
4: And Earth, Wind and Fire.
0: And what's the name of the song?
4: Boogie Wonderland.
0: Wow, you are on fire today. It is Boogie Wonderland. That is 5 from 5, Jordan. You've got the SMS question, so please don't answer it. Which of the 8 planets is farthest from the sun? Which of the 8 planets is farthest from the sun? Send through your full name, address and the answer to 0467922891 or use ABC Listen to just tap a couple of ways. Which of the 8 planets is farthest from the sun? We are playing the Saturday quiz. 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It's 10:15.
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0: Jordan from Golden Grove has 5 in a row. Jordan, is that the best you've had or have you gone higher than that in the past?
4: Definitely on Spencer's quiz I've gone higher.
0: No, I'm talking about the Saturday quiz because that's pretty high. No. Okay. The SMS question is, which of the 8 planets is farthest from the sun?
4: It'll be Neptune.
0: It is Neptune. Oh, wow, it's about 4.5 billion kilometres from the sun in its orbit.
4: That's crazy.
0: Yep, it's pretty amazing. That is 6 from 6. I have to have a rethink on my questions here. Now, we're coming back from space onto terra firma. Which layer of Earth, or almost actually, sorry, protects us from harmful ultraviolet rays?
4: The ozone layer.
0: It is the ozone layer. Okay, you've hit 7. You're into legend status now.
4: Yeah.
0: And I've got a feeling, and we've got so many calls. We've got a full board. Nobody can even get through. And, Jordan, I don't think we're going to say goodbye to you this morning. We've got a film quote. This is a quote from which film?
9: I have a very bad feeling about this.
0: I'll play it again.
9: I have a very bad feeling about this.
0: Jordan.
4: Nope, we are going to stay legends and give another person a go.
0: Well, Jordan, that's awesome on 7. Stay tuned. I can't think anyone's going to beat you, but you never know, so thank you. Mark from Port Pirie joins us. Hello, Mark.
10: Yeah, hello.
0: Now, it's a pretty quick one. Have a listen to this. We need to know, what film is this quote from?
9: Feeling about this.
0: I have a very bad feeling about this.
10: Pretty short.
0: It is short today. Well, there's a reason, but any ideas, Mark?
10: I'll just have a guess. But the war movie, Matoon?
0: It's not. It's not, but it's always worth a guess on the quiz, Mark, because sometimes it'll get you there. Thank you. Have a good weekend. Now, Greg from South Plimpton, hello.
11: Hi.
0: Have a listen to this. What film is this from?
9: I have a very bad feeling about this.
0: I have a very bad feeling about this.
11: I'm glad you said that because I couldn't hear it at all.
0: There's a lot of noise.
11: You were saying about the bloke was his best. Whether that was his personal best, I think my Saturday PB is 5 and my evening's PB is 8.
0: Wow, that's pretty good.
11: But I think the record for them is 10.
0: On the right.
11: Yeah. Well, but I have no actual idea, so I'll just throw out Jurassic Park.
0: Not Jurassic Park, Greg. Yeah. Thank you for playing, though, and you'll come back to legend status again soon, I have no doubt. Congratulations to Sharon from Grenwith, who is the SMS winner. Well done. Kim is in Manham. Hello, Kim.
12: Good morning, Deb.
0: And that laugh tells me.
12: Little embarrassed with Jordan's knowledge.
0: Oh, he's incredible, isn't he?
12: But, yes, I'm going to get a couple of them, but yes.
0: Yeah, got unstuck on this one, though, and it is very brief. It's brief for a reason. Have a listen, Kim. See if this rings any bells for you. What film is this from?
9: I have a very bad feeling about this.
12: I couldn't understand what was being said.
0: I have a very bad feeling about this.
12: Yes, and that's your all I can think of is War of the Worlds.
0: Not War of the Worlds, but that certainly have a bad feeling about that as well. Right. Have you got any concerts on this week, Kim?
12: Not this week, but people should keep October the 14th at 7 o'clock in Lopezlefree.
0: Okay.
12: We've got the Core Farmer male voice choir coming up from Japan.
0: Oh, wow. Well, get somebody text me in.
12: Incredibly controlled.
0: Well, Adelaide Weekends at abc.net.au. Yes. Let me know about it, Kim.
12: I will indeed.
0: Thank you. I can't believe this one hasn't gone off this morning. Campbell from Westbourne Park is on the line. Hi, Campbell.
13: Oh, hello there. How are you?
0: I'm well, thank you. Now, we're stuck on this. Can you please have a listen and tell me what film this is a quote from?
9: Feeling about this.
0: Campbell.
13: That is from Star Wars A New Hope.
0: Which one is that?
13: That is the first one released, but the fourth one in order.
0: Yes, you are absolutely right. Well done, Campbell. Are you a Star Wars fan?
13: I'm a very big Star Wars fan, yes.
0: Yeah, I'm a big fan of the original three, but I can't say I got into all of the other million around it. And why have I chosen that, do you reckon, Campbell?
13: I'm not too sure, actually. Maybe because, you know, there's always a new hope out there.
0: Well, that's a really nice way of looking at it. But that was Mark Hamill as Luke Skywalker with Chewie going in the background, which I thought might, you know, give people a clue. It's because it's our Saturday Film Club film next week. So I want to hear your lovely Star Wars stories next week at 9:30. Where did you see it? When did you see it? Why do you love it? I won't get into that with you now, Campbell, but I'll expect a call from you next week. Next question. Who wrote Sun on the Stubble, published in 1961?
13: Oh, I'm sorry. I'm going to have to pass that one. I'm not too sure.
0: Hey, you got the movie one out. Thanks, Campbell. That's excellent.
13: Oh, good.
0: Talk to
13: have
0: you next week.
13: Day.
0: Same to you. Ian at Morfitt Vale, good morning. Hello, Ian.
14: Hello.
0: Hello. Who wrote Sun on the Stubble, published in 1961?
14: That was Colin Tealey.
0: It was Colin Tealey. Well done. And thank you to Joe from Parkside. The little grab I had the background growl from Chewie, which I thought might give it away, and Joe picked up on that. Now, Ian.
14: I have got the book and I've read it, but last night I heard a reference to it on Channel 44.
0: Oh, did you watch the Stormboy interviews?
14: Yes, I'm the Ian that sent you a private SMS.
0: Lovely. Thank you, Ian.
14: I forgot to put my suburb.
0: All right. Well, thanks very much for that. Now, we're in the quiz, so we're going to keep moving. Word of the day. Can you please spell the word macabre?
14: Macabre.
0: Perfect. Well done, Ian. I thought that might be a bit of a toughie, but you got it very easily. Now, you've got the song Stumper.
14: That might stump me, yeah.
0: Right. In a 1995 song, Seal compares his loved one, who he calls baby, to what?
14: Who was it?
0: In a 1995 song, Seal compares his loved one, who he calls who he calls baby, to what?
14: I don't really know, but I'll say something about my spelling ability. I used to get 10 out of 10 almost every week at school.
0: Oh, well done.
14: This could be honey.
0: Not honey, Ian, but it's always worth a go. If you know, 1-300-222-891, and I can see people on the text line do. Stuart from Victor Harbour, good morning.
15: G'day, Deb. I reckon, and firstly, that was good, that quote. I thought it was a sheep in the background, not Chewy.
0: It was Chewy going, but yeah, it does sound that now you say it like a farm animal. Now, Stuart,
15: I remember Babe with the show with Magnum Lebowski when I was 95, so I can't really say that compares it to a pig because I don't really know the song, but it doesn't sound quite right, does it?
0: No, it's not. It's a 1995 song. Seal is the artist and compares his loved one to what?
15: I'll go a rose. I just don't know.
0: Oh, hang on a second. I can't, don't know if I, can you be a bit more specific?
15: Far out, am I there? A blooming rose?
0: Can't give it to you.
15: That's
0: Soz, but thank you for playing. Nice to talk with you. Tyson's in Kadena. Hi, Tyson. Hello, Tyson.
16: Hi.
0: Hi. In a 1995 song, Seal compares his loved one to what?
16: That's from the Batman movie. It's A Kiss from a Rose.

0: Well done, Tyson from Kadena. Straight in there. Baby, I compare you to a kiss from a rose on the grey. I was going to accept kiss from a rose. Well done. And that was number one on the Australian charts on this day in 1995. Tyson, I know you're in Kadena, but this is an Adelaide question. How many rivers are commemorated by John Dowie's fountain in Victoria Square, Adelaide?
1: Let me just check my brain trust. How many rivers for the fountain is?
2: John Dowie. Three rivers?
0: Sorry, how many was that?
1: Three.
0: It is three. Well done, Tyson. Two from two. But the follow-up question is, what are the names of the three rivers it represents?
1: What are the names?
2: The Murray.
1: Murrumbidgee. Torrens, I don't know.
0: It's not those, Tyson, but you've done well, two in a row. Hope to catch you next week. Thanks for playing. Thanks to Helen, who said she loved reading Sun on the Stubble, says we studied it in year eight. Our English teacher was always in a very grumpy mood on a Monday lesson following lunch, and he ended up laughing while we were reading this book. Oh, that's nice to hear. Colin Tierley can do that to people. Chris from Heathfield, hello.
3: Hello, Dad.
0: Now, what are the names of the three rivers that John Dowie's fountain in Victoria Square represent?
3: Oh, God. Torres? You can bomb me out as soon as I'm wrong. Torrens, Angus, maybe. I'm struggling, Dick.
0: I'm going to just say...
3: You're going to bomb me out.
0: I am. I'm going to bomb you out, but politely, I hope. Thanks for playing. Thank you, Chris. We'll give Sophia from Fulham Gardens a go. Hi, Sophia.
4: Hi.
0: Now, we've got three rivers commemorated by John Dowie's fountain in Victoria Square. What are the names of those three rivers?
4: Torrens, Murray...
5: Onkapringa.
0: Oh, well done. Is your mum helping you out, Sophia?
4: A little bit.
0: On your mum. Two more questions to win the quiz, Sophia. Who painted The Last Supper between 1495 and 1498?
4: Leonardo da Vinci
0: is correct. To win the quiz, what word represents the letter Z in the NATO phonetic alphabet?
4: Zulu.
0: Well done, Sophia. Congratulations to you, to Jordan from Golden Grove, our bragger, and to Sharon from Greneth, our SMS winner. Aaron Bryans is sitting at Adelaide Oval right now. Hello, Aaron.
6: Hey, Deb, how you doing?
0: I'm doing well. What a day. What a day.
6: I've made the walk down up towards Rundle Mall. It's going to be a special preview ahead of the SANFL Grand Final. So over half a century, or close to half a century, since Norwood and Sturt played each other last. And you can feel it already through the way the Wilkes Week has built up, that we're going to get maybe 40,000 plus tomorrow, which would be only the second time this century that we've been able to do that. And yeah, it's going to be a massive day tomorrow. And excited to see the crowd out here at Rundle Mall in the build-up.
0: You're in Rundle Mall, sorry. Of course you are, because the Adelaide Oval is tomorrow and kicking off with Super Jesus and all sorts of wonderful entertainment. Well, look, have a great day in the mall. Go and say hello to Aaron and the SA Grandstand team. Have a fantastic show and make sure that you make contact via the phone line 1300 222 891 or 0467 922 891. I've loved your company this morning. Thank you so much for your texts and phone calls. Have a wonderful weekend. I'll catch you next week.
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0: ABC News with Isabella Carboni. Good morning. About 200 Liberal delegates have gathered at an Adelaide hotel for the party's annual general meeting, where they will vote on their next state president. Rebel Senator Alex Antic is considered to be the frontrunner in a race against Conservative upper house leader Nicola Sensafanti. The role comes with responsibilities for campaign preparations and meeting agendas, as well as a seat on the party's powerful federal executive. Senator Antic has become known for his One Nation friendly views, vaccine scepticism, and crossing the floor. He's vowed to give party members a greater say over policy if elected president. Overseas now, US President Donald Trump says an agreement has been reached with Denmark, giving America permanent control over security in Greenland. The BBC's Daniel Bush reports.
1: This has certainly been playing out behind the scenes, and I know from sources that quietly in private, the U.S., Greenland, and Denmark have actually been working on this diplomacy track now for months after President Trump threatened to somehow annex Greenland by force earlier this year. That caused a huge diplomatic row. But since then, the sides have been working quietly again to try and reach some sort of a deal. But again, the details remain unclear about what kind of control it gives the U.S. over the territory.
0: Meanwhile, President Trump is threatening to ban more media outlets from the White House after barring CNN, Politico, and MS Now. North America correspondent Lauren Day has more.
2: Well, the president has a long history of lashing out at journalists and media organizations for news coverage that he doesn't like. And this is just another example of that. He has now announced that he is banning CNN, MS Now, and Politico from the White House, effective immediately for what he describes as fake news reporting. And he has suggested that more outlets will follow. He wouldn't say whether it was any story in particular. He just said that this was the result of cumulative news coverage over the past 2 years that he was unhappy with.
0: Prime Minister Anthony Albanese is due to arrive in the US soon to attend the annual United Nations General Assembly, where he plans to hold talks with several world leaders, including Ukraine's Volodymyr Zelensky. National Affairs correspondent Jane Norman is travelling with the Prime Minister.
3: The Secretary General underscores that attacks...
4: This year's week-long gathering is taking place against a backdrop of a deteriorating security environment, with ongoing wars in Iran and Ukraine, and a globe grappling with the rapid rise of AI. The Prime Minister will use this trip to formally launch Australia's campaign for a seat at the UN Security Council from 2029. Central to the Prime Minister's pitch will be Australia's leadership on digital safety. On his way to New York, the Prime Minister will stop by Apple's California headquarters for a meeting with the company's executive chairman, Tim Cook, and to discuss new parental controls for children, which were partly inspired by Australia's social media reforms.
0: At least 21 people have been killed and more than 100 wounded in a car bomb attack on a mosque in northwest Pakistan. Officials say a car packed with explosives rammed the mosque, which adjoined a police compound in the Kahat district. A spokesperson for the UN Secretary General, Stefan Dujarric, has condemned the attack.
3: The Secretary General underscores that attacks targeting civilians and places of worship are unacceptable and calls for those responsible to be held to account and to be brought to justice. He expresses his solidarity and the solidarity of the United Nations with the people and government of Pakistan.
0: Back home, the federal government has extended its relaxation of minimum stockholding obligations for Australian fuel companies until January next year amid ongoing uncertainty in the Middle East. Earlier this year, the stockholding obligations were relaxed to allow companies to make more fuel available where it's needed across the country. Energy Minister Chris Bowen says fuel supplies remain secure with 41 days of petrol in reserve, 31 days of diesel and 32 days of jet fuel. A further 3.6 billion litres of fuel will be delivered over the next month. Briefly in cricket, a Travis Head century has led Australia's men's cricket team to an 84-run victory over Zimbabwe in the second ODI in Harare. SA's weather, sunny across the state, Port Lincoln 26, Port Pirie 29, Renmark 30, Mount Gambier 24, Adelaide 25. 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
5: For decades, Alan Jones was one of Australia's most powerful voices, a broadcaster who could make or break a career and command an audience of millions. 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So, what happened? What does the evidence say? And what will the judge believe? To find out, search the Case Law podcast on ABC Listen or wherever you get your podcasts.
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8: Good morning and welcome to SA Grandstand. It is the biggest weekend in South Australian footy and we are live from Rundle Mall this morning ahead of the SA NFL Grand Final presentation. For the first time in nearly half a century, Norwood's going to take on Sturt in the decider and we've got double passes to give away to our talkback callers today. 1300 222 891 is the number to give us a call. You can ask a question, make a comment, and there's a lot to get into. All the fallout from the Crows semi-final loss, including the multiple list changes they've made. The AFL stepping in to block the Power's attempt at pick purchasing, so Zach Butter's move to the Dogs has hit a hurdle. Fremantle's the first team into the grand final. Wharfie time came full flex last night at the SCG as they stormed home in the final quarter to usurp the Swans and book a date in the final day of September. Greg Swan seemingly confirming that there's going to be shorter quarters in 2027, but said it a bit brashly for some of the footy public. Lot to unpack. 1300 222 891, the number to call. And you can come on down and say g'day here at Rundle Mall as part of the players' presentation. Both the coaches of the two competing grand final clubs will be here and the cups on stage for some photos as well. Aaron Bryans with you as always. Alongside me is the North Adelaide coach, the four-time showdown medalist, Josh Franco. Good to see you, Josh.
9: G'day, Aaron. G'day, Andrew. Now, obviously, some pressing stories to unpack over the next half an hour, or next hour, I should say, but probably more pressing is the fact that Aaron's got me down here for the grand final parade. North Adelaide aren't playing. Are you trying to rub salt in it?
8: I feel like after all the years where you've come so close, player and coach, you've just got to experience what it's like to get close to the cup, Josh.
9: Look, it should be a good hour ahead.
8: Alongside Josh is the award-winning journalist and the man who leads all the coverage of the SA NFL at the Adelaide Advertiser, Andrew Capel's here. Good to see you, AC.
10: Yeah, good morning, gentlemen. And we've just taken Josh Franco's North Adelaide cap off among all the Norwood and Sturt colours here in the Rundle Mall. Big crowd building already. Should be a massive crowd tomorrow at Adelaide Oval. The biggest crowd that they've had at a Sandford Grand Final in this century is 40,350-odd. I think it was a Sturt-Port game back in 2017. Obviously, these two clubs haven't met since that infamous paid mark to Phil Gallagher in 1978, 48 years ago, which is quite remarkable. So we're expecting a crowd, hopefully, given the weather's good, forecast of 23 degrees of more than 40,000.
8: Great to hear Phil speak during the week as well, acknowledging that, yes, it was a bit chaotic how that mark and goal came to be, and ultimately he felt it didn't play this significant factor in the result, given there were a few minutes afterwards that Sturt could have kicked a goal. And ironic, I think, looking ahead to this matchup, Sturt do tend to dominate the inside 50 count but don't make the most of their opportunities, and it was similar back in 78.
9: Well, it's interesting as well, you even look at Norwood, and no doubt we'll see how that unfolds tomorrow, but they look really threatening ahead of the footy. And even watching the game a couple of weeks ago when Norwood played Sturt, Norwood had enough opportunity. They had enough of the ball, but every time Norwood went inside 50, they just seemed to score. And they've got, you know, Callow and Binder and co that they look really threatening when the ball goes inside forward 50.
10: And the fine weather will suit Norwood, obviously. Yeah, with Finn Hurd forward of the ball, Callow, Tristan Binder as well, three really tall, strong marking players, so it should suit Norwood.
9: But isn't it outstanding or staggering that these two sides haven't met since 78?
10: Yeah,
9: and we're talking about, you know, two powerhouses of the Sandford over the history of the Sandford. Yeah, I find that staggering.
8: And even the crowd figures. So I was looking the Waffle and the VFL competitions during the week just to compare how the SA NFL sits. It is the best state league in the country by a mile. So the Waffle, their last nine, they've averaged 21,000. And Peel Thunder, who's the AFL affiliate, have been in five of the last 11 grand finals. But since 2000, they've only passed 30,000 once. Whereas we're looking at 40K potentially tomorrow.
10: Hopefully,
8: And the SA NFL has only gone below 30,000 for the last 13 times. Like the average is through the roof. I feel like the state league support here in South Australia is enormous.
10: It is. Amazing. And this game you touched on, look, these are two powerful eastern suburbs clubs, heavyweights of the competition. It's quite remarkable. This will be the third meeting in a grand final. Crazy, 1941, Nord won by 29 points. 1978, of course, 1 point. And for years I've been talking to Phil Gallagher about getting him to talk about that 78 game. But and every year something goes wrong. One of the teams loses the preliminary final a couple of years ago. Stuart bowed out in straight sets. And I rang him Monday morning. And the first thing he said was, finally we got here. So it's just great to recall that game during the week with Michael Taylor, the premiership captain that day, and Roger Woodcock, the 602-goal small forward for Nord.
9: And even further to your point, Aaron, clearly all sample clubs other than Nord and Sturt at this moment, because they're still playing tomorrow, but all sample clubs are trying to recruit players, particularly from interstate, the WAFL, the VFL. That's one of the leverage points that we use, that you are coming to the best or second best competition in Australia outside the AFL. You're playing in front of big crowds, and I think Nord played Sturt at Unley and got 6,000 people there during the course of the season. So there's definitely something that Sample has to offer that other state leagues don't.
11: Well, the VFL average in terms of their grand finals, the last four have been 6,000. So, wow. Yeah, you can tell that there's clearly a love here. We'll unpack the matchup a little bit more later, given the presentation happening here at Rundle Mall is about 20 minutes away. But, gee, the crowd is building already, and there's a lot of blue out there. The Sturt members have certainly got the majority so far, but I'm sure the red legs are coming AC across the afternoon. Got to ask you about last night very quickly. So Freo looked dead and buried at three-quarter time. Greatest comeback they've ever had from that point. And they did it on the biggest stage of prelim to book a date at the grand final next weekend.
9: Yeah, look, the way I answer that, I'm a little bit worried about Fremantle. Watched them, Hawthorn totally dismantle them with pressure in the, was it the qualifying final? Yeah,
11: just that front on attack, isn't it?
9: Yeah, it absolutely dismantled Fremantle. Last week, I thought against Geelong, that Dempsey goal is given. Are we talking about something different totally? And even last night, Sydney dominated that game for three quarters.
10: Yep.
9: And they couldn't convert inside 50 efficiently. And then all of a sudden, Fremantle found their mojo and able to get the job done. But, you know, their forwards are non-existent when they're under the pump. And I understand you can mount a case, the fact that there's not enough inside 50s and all the rest of it. But I think Voss had one touch in the first half, didn't do enough. And their other keys only come alive when they've got momentum. So they worry me a little bit, Fremantle, is how they're going to deal with, whether it's Brisbane or whether it's Hawthorn that comes through with that, I guess, with that frontal pressure as you talk about. They just struggle to cope with that.
10: Well, they had 64 inside 50s last night to Sydney's 49. Even at three-quarter time, they were in front in that category. Yeah, the key forwards have struggled till that last quarter. But that fantastic last quarter, they were down by 21 points at three-quarter time. Hayden Young kicked a goal on the three-quarter time siren from the boundary on the wrong side for a left-footer. That kept them in the game. And then the last quarter, 5-4-1 behind. So they kicked 6-4-1 behind at the end of the game.
9: Yeah.
10: A remarkable comeback. For three quarters, they huffed and puffed, but they had no connection going inside 50.
9: Yeah.
10: Missed them up. And look, Sydney, full credit to them, without those players we've spoken about in recent weeks, it was a very courageous effort to be in that position. But they will also be lamenting the one that got away now. And, you know, those players, Heaney, Blakey, Warner, Jordan.
9: Mills as well.
10: And Mills gets injured in the first quarter. They were that close to a grand final. With them available, they could have won it. So it's a bit, obviously a big issue.
11: And not to rub it in for Crows fans, but the Hayden Young pick 7 in 2019. Fisher Mackesy was the man right before it. Caleb Sarong came in the next two as well. So, yeah, brutal times for Crows fans. We'll unpack that very shortly as well in terms of their list changes. Got a very early caller in, though, on 1300 222 891 for SA Grandstand this morning to chat to Andrew Capel and Josh Franco. Michael from Panorama's given us a buzz. Morning, Michael.
12: Good morning, guys.
11: What was your question today?
12: Look, it's more a statement. I'm not with either Norwood or Sturt tomorrow, but I find it incredulous that the team that runs second, the one that loses the match, doesn't get a medal to say that they were in the grand final. I think it's about time that we started to recognise the two teams that play in the grand final, not just the one who wins.
11: Not to hammer it in, Josh, but would you have wanted a losing medal?
9: Oh, look, no, it's a memory. I don't think I need a medal to say that we played in a grand final. Maybe some other coaches and staff and players are different, but I think the fact you go there, you got that memory, I wouldn't worry about a medal.
10: Yeah, what happened was in the 80s, they did introduce a medal for the losing team, and half of the players on the losing side threw the medal away on the ground. So that's why they took it away.
11: Yep. Nick's flicked us a text as well on 0467 922 891 and says the reason Norwood and Sturt is rare in a grand final is because of Port Adelaide.
9: That's a fair point.
11: It's amazing. Yeah, 48 years now, and you can tell already the groundswell the way that this week has gone, and Adelaide obviously being out of the finals as well, that the momentum has surged towards tomorrow afternoon, and it should be a massive day at the Adelaide Oval. We haven't actually spoken on air, gents, since the disastrous result at the Gabba last weekend for the Crows. And look, we mentioned in the build-up it was a bit of a free hit. They ticked the box they needed to in terms of winning a final, the Adelaide Crows. The downside is when you're 5 goals down in 7 minutes, it kind of obliterates any sort of goodwill that you'd earned.
9: Yeah.
11: Where do you sit now in terms of a season reflection, Josh, for the Adelaide Crows?
9: Look, I know I said on the grandstand shows that we've done earlier in the season, I thought that it's either prelim or bust for Adelaide this year, particularly after their minor premiership last year. I know they went out in straight sets, but to me it was prelim or bust. Now, they didn't make that. They ended up finishing sixth. So, once again, it probably highlights how difficult this competition is to remain at the top. But the win against the Bulldogs, they ticked that box, it released the pressure valve, but I thought their performance against Brisbane just ramps the pressure up again, particularly on Matthew Nicks, because there's clearly been a lot of narrative around, you know, his coaching tenure prior to the Western Bulldogs game, but I just think it ramps it up the way they lost. They were never, ever in the contest, and it was a game that when you watch, they were never going to win that game after the first 4 or 5, 6 minutes, but I think the pressure then starts to head north again.
10: Yeah, well, that was the fastest 5-goal surge at the start of game in VFL AFL history. Adelaide was non-competitive early, and the game blew away. They got within 9 points in the second quarter and just thought temporarily maybe there a chance, but then Brisbane just put the foot on the pedal and went bang again. But, yeah, obviously, look, they're not good enough. Matty Nicks, last year of his contract, next year he'll see that out at this point, having got that win against the Bulldogs in the first final, but there's no need for the Crows to extend him. You really should only extend coaches if other clubs are knocking on the door and wanting to get them. That won't happen with Nixie at this point. So he's got 1 year to probably make a preliminary final, or they'll look elsewhere. But they're making some moves in the coaches' box. Obviously, their ruck and assistant coach Sam Balderstone last week took on the Central District coaching job. So he'll coach against you next year, Josh. Mm-hmm. Sam Jacobs resigned from Woodville West Torrens early in the week. Hasn't said where he's going to go. The club said an AFL opportunity. My understanding is it will be at the Adelaide Football Club in some role. There's questions on whether Scotty Burns will stay there, and also on Matty Wright, who coaches their Sandford team. I think he'll stay at the club, but they might get a different Sandford coach. So they're making some moves around Matty Nicks.
11: Just a quick one as well, I see. Jay Sheedy's been linked as well. Do you think there's any truth to that?
10: Well, we'll see him after the game tomorrow, so we'll ask a question there. I know Jade well. A few years ago, he said it wasn't massively on his radar. He runs Sheedy Homes, a very successful building business with his brother. So that's his full-time job, and obviously he's done really well, winning 2 flags at Woodville West Torrens and now Norwood's favourite tomorrow. So he's got great credentials. Does he want to do it? Maybe. He never ruled it out completely. So we'll find out. We'll ask him after the game tomorrow and to see where he's at.
11: In terms of the Adelaide Crows overall, Josh, I think my biggest concern was last year they had the straight sets exit and there were clearly some deficiencies in the middle, but the hope was that the young group would take the next step, and they had. So Sam Berry has a career-best season. Dan Curtin ends up on ball in the final month and is very strong in there. Isaac Rankin's the best player in the competition in the last 8 weeks. Lucky McAndrew gets to play as ruck. We get to see James Borlay shine down back. And now I just look at next year and I go, what's the next step that gets them to the elite level? Because clearly there's a gap between them and Brisbane and Hawthorn, Fremantle right now. And these are sides that, from an age profile, are exactly where Adelaide are. They're just that little bit better. So the Dogs are going to get Butters. Geelong will add Toby Green and Rowan Marshall. The Lions are going to get Trent Rivers by the sounds of things, and they don't even need him. So the teams that are kind of near them, I mean, Hawthorn, Zach Merritt and Ben King, they're going to get better. And Adelaide will hope to naturally evolve, but they're not really adding any pieces right now because the guys they've gone for have opted to go elsewhere.
9: I think the other concern for Adelaide as well is you've got guys like Sid Draper, who was a top pick four in the national draft a couple of years ago. Now, I know he's had a few injuries issues, but it hasn't come on like they would have hoped. And there,
10: did he play? He played against North Adelaide this year. You saw him close. What did you think?
9: Look, I thought he played a serviceable game against us and played against us twice in season 2026, but he wasn't a player that I thought, and look, needless to say as well, Dan Curtin played a game against us but didn't dominate the game.
10: He was coming back from injury
9: and all the rest of it. So sometimes players, and Sid Draper hopefully can be one of those that when he gets to the next level and finds his feet, he can really tear the game apart and add so much to the midfield of Adelaide, which has been longly considered their Achilles heel. And you even saw it last week against Brisbane. So Dunkley goes to Rankin at stoppage and he absolutely nullifies his influence. Berry was probably their best midfielder. But apart from Dawson and Rankin, and you can throw Berry in that mix, there's not a lot going through there. Saligo's probably gone backwards in terms of his development at that level and the impact that he's having on games. But I still think their midfield's is still their Achilles heel. The other thing that worries me about Adelaide, and we've said this a lot throughout the course of the year as well, Aaron, is that they're a good pressure team and the numbers support that. But when sides pressure them, they struggle. So I also think Adelaide are a little bit flaky in that space as well. And you know what? You get to the next level in terms of playing in September, you've got to be really strong in that space, otherwise you fail.
10: And we saw the numbers again last night. Yeah. You know, with Sarong, Young, Brayshaw for Fremantle. Taylor Walker, the retiring Crows great, was asked during the week about where Adelaide need to get better. And he pinpointed two areas. He said, so they want another really classy inside mid, which would have been Zach Bailey, obviously, who was outstanding against Adelaide last week. He said Dawson and Rankin need help. They can't just be their only battering rams. So that's one issue. And he felt they needed also help for Wayne Miller off half-back. So in his opinion, he's at the coalface. They're the two areas he believes need fixing. Mm.
11: Thoughts of Andrew Capel and Josh Franco with you this morning. The crowd is building incredibly fast here at Rundle Mall. We are minutes away from the player presentation ahead of the SA NFL Grand Final tomorrow. The Redlegs have arrived in force. It was a sea of blue about 10 minutes ago. Now it's a good 50-50 split out here in the middle of the Meyer Centre. So get on down if you can. Come say g'day and you'll get to see the players and the coaches speak here on stage. 1300 222 891 is the number to give us a call on SA Grandstand this morning. We're giving away double tickets or double passes to the SA NFL Grand Final tomorrow for those who jump on air and ask a question. And Michael did that earlier. Andrew's the next of our callers from Streaky Bay. Welcome to the show, Andrew.
13: Good morning, team. Yeah, I've rang about shortening the games again. I think the game's only, they're only 20-minute quarters. They go for 35 because of ads and umpires waiting for the ruckman to throw the ball up. If you have 10 players having a set shot for goal each quarter, you're watching them for 30 seconds, they take the ball, and there's 5 minutes off the clock just watching people have a set shot for goal. Just shortening the quarters is going to kill the game.
11: How do you feel about it, Josh? Greg Swan was pretty brazen during the week. He said

0: their comment was really, really poor.
1: Mm. Yeah.
0: That's an arrogant comment.
1: Look, I think the other thing as well, when, again, I know I've mentioned this on Grandstand Radio, that why shorten the games? And I know last week we spoke about it, Andrew, and it's a war of attrition. So the, you know, the fitter guys, and you talk about 2 minutes a quarter, that's 8 minutes a game, which over the course of the season does add up. You know, and I think the biggest issue at the moment is, and I guess we're sort of living it at home with our middle boy, Ollie, who's at West Coast, comes back. They get 12 weeks off at the end of the season. So he doesn't go back training. He doesn't go back to Perth until early November. And look, he's doing his own training here, but I guess it's not the same as training with your mates and the level you need to compete at this, you know, the AFL standard of footy. But I think the shortening quarters, I don't know what it does for the commercial stuff as well, but to your point, I think it is a war of attrition. It's, you know, the strongest and the fittest get better and better as the game goes on. So are you taking away the strength of those players?
0: Yeah, and also changes history, like records. Yeah. If the games are shorter, there'll be less goals kicked. It changes so many things. You know what? Why don't they just actually make sure when they have a 30-second rule on a player, they actually implement that, which doesn't always happen. And they can save some time with other time on calls. So there's a lot of wasted time in matches when time on is called. I reckon you save enough time in that situation.
1: The only other question I'd ask is that, why are they doing it? Is it for injury prevention?
2: I think it's because they want to add an extra game. Once Tassie come in, they're going to go to 25 rounds.
1: Surely because of that.
2: So you don't want players playing 32-minute quarters the entire year.
0: But Josh made a point about that a couple of weeks ago. Maybe
1: just cap their player games.
0: Yeah. Absolutely.
1: Cap it at 20, keep the games the same.
0: And look, Geelong always manages its list. Yeah. They leave players out at the appropriate time. So there's other ways of doing it. I really don't like it. If you're going to cut them minimally, I can deal with that. But you don't want it to be significant at all. Look at the scores during the COVID era, that COVID year when the games were significantly shorter. They were very, very low.
2: Yeah. The other thing that Greg Swan mentioned during the week was reiterating his stance on side deals regarding free agency. So this was very wordy, and I've tried my best to summarise it in layman's terms for Port fans as to what this actually means for the Zach Butters move to the Dogs. So what Port were trying to do was get the free agency pick 5 compensation, then do a salary dump trade where they would send Todd Marshall to the Bulldogs for 2 first rounders, and they would pay Todd's salary so the Dogs don't have to worry about him taking up a space in their cap, but they get those 2 first round picks back, and it means you get 3 overall as part of a grand package for Butters. Now, I didn't like that because I thought it was a rort of the free agency system, because that hurts 16 other clubs rather than impacting just the one that's doing the salary dumping, because there have been instances in this in the past. So the Suns salary dumped Jack Bowes and got pick 7 out, to Geelong in the process. That hurts Gold Coast because it's bad list management. There was an Adam Treloar salary dump that where he went from the Giants to Collingwood, rather. Oh, was it Collingwood to the Western Bulldogs? And Collingwood paid part of his salary, but they got a first-round pick back. So that was more even. This one is very one-sided, and you can tell it's part of a grand deal for Butters. What Greg Swan said during the week essentially was, if you were involved in a free agency exchange, such as Butters to the Dogs for pick 5 compensation, you then cannot do a salary dump trade on the side. So if they're going to do the grand package of Butters and Marshall to the Dogs for essentially 3 first rounders, the Dogs will have to pay the $800,000 a year of Todd Marshall's salary, which I don't know they're going to want to do when they're paying Zach Butters close to $2 million.
0: There's no way. And they don't need Todd Marshall, do they? With the players that they've already got.
1: I'm not sure he gets in their side.
0: They just recycled Kumas, and obviously Butters coming in. They'll get Sam Darcy back as a forward. I mean, that's a contract that Port would love to dump, $800,000 a year. But he's not, look, really, with Todd Marshall's recent form, history of concussions, and his output, he ain't worth $800,000, and he certainly ain't worth giving up a first round draft pick for. Nevertheless, too.
1: So who's accountable for that, or who's held to account for
0: the AFL
1: getting to a point where Todd Marshall needs to be paid by Port Adelaide to go somewhere else? And this doesn't just happen at Port Adelaide, but is there any accountability around the personal people that make that?
2: I had a chuckle yesterday because Ken Hinckley on another radio station came out and said the AFL have no right to interfere with the Todd Marshall deal. It's a non-issue. You can't tell clubs how to manage their books. And all I thought was, Ken, you were the one who signed him for this deal. And now they're trying to get rid of him. So, it's coming back to bite them, I think, for Josh Carr, unfortunately, is a lot of these long deals like Zerk Thatcher and Marshall that he has inherited from the Ken Hinckley era, but the Dogs aren't going to be able to pay both Butters and Todd, so this is going to be a hurdle. I'm sure they'll get it done because the Bulldogs have been very open that they're doing their best to help Port Adelaide and not rob them in this deal, but you can't take compensation and then do a side deal, because I think that hurts the rest of the

0: league, and it rorts that free agency system.
1: It is rorting the system, isn't it? And originally they brought the free agency system in to help the bottom clubs rise up the ladder. What it's done is actually make the strong clubs stronger, and the weaker clubs can't attract players because of the money that they can get, firstly. But secondly, with so many side deals, players are actually going to clubs where they want to win premierships and have success.
2: And prepared to take less money for it. Yep.
0: And the clubs are happy to let them walk because they'll get multiple firsts back. So it encourages, you're right, superstar players to leave bad teams.
1: And Toby Green during the week, he's agreed to go to Geelong now. The Cats are probably going to get Roland Marshall. And then the past 48 hours, they've now put their hands up for Essendon's Jordan Ridley. So again, and good luck to the clubs. If they run good organisations, they deserve that success. But again, it's more sign that the players that are on market are going to the better clubs.
2: Does it also highlight and this is changing tack slightly, but does it also highlight the monumental job that Josh Carr's got of turning around Port Adelaide? And is it going to take longer? He's trying to get rid of Todd Marshall. Zirk Thatcher's playing in the sandfield consistently. Radigalia, there's no guarantee he comes back to the level that they want him to. And I just think it's such a massive rebuild at Port Adelaide. They lose Butters. Connor Rosie's still the question mark, but I don't know.
0: I was really bullish given the midfield options they showcased in the last month. They'd be okay. And then some of the best 23 predictions dropped during the week, and I had a look and just thought, oh, there is a bit of dead weight there and not a lot of depth. But you get the good picks in. It'll come around quickly, but you wouldn't want to lose a star player to injury again like a Connor Rosie. I think that'll catch up to them quickly. Josh Franco, Andrew Capel, Aaron Bryan's with you for SA Grandstand this morning on 891 ABC Adelaide. We are live from Rundle Mall, minutes away from the player presentation for the SANFL Grand Final, which is tomorrow, 1:30. Our coverage will start if you want to hear it in terms of our build-up to the big game. But, gee, it's a flood of people here, isn't it, Josh?
2: I just had a look around the 360 and there's people everywhere. The other thing I do like, Andrew, you could appreciate this. Aaron, you might be a bit young for this, but there's a Sturt supporter over there wearing a duffel coat. Remember the old duffel coats with the badges?
1: Absolutely, mate. I had one myself.
2: They are an iconic part of the SANFL.
1: Used to have your favourite player's number badges on your back of your duffel coat with his name and then all the badges as well. So, it's good to see. And there's a great history between these clubs. It's funny because at the moment, it looks like there's more Sturt fans here than Nord, but Sturt have gone to the right-hand side of the stage and the Nord fans have gone to the left. So they're gathering in their own club colours.
0: Hope I'm not spoiling this news either on SA Grandstand this morning, but there's going to be premiership posters this year as well. So you'll be able to get those tomorrow afternoon. So I feel like we're all in on what's going to be a very big day. A full preview coming your way very shortly. We're back to the phones though, because we've got double passes to give away to the game. John from Pinneroo's given us a buzz on 1300 222 891. Morning, John.
3: Good morning, Paddle. I love your show. Dunnage query of what? Fast break in. The North won the other under-18 premiership and the under-16 premiership. And there was no coverage in the advertiser of those grand finals. Very disappointed, that is.
0: So your line's a little weak there, John, but yeah, I think I've got the question for Andrew.
1: There was some coverage. It wasn't the next morning. There was some coverage in the next 48 hours after that. So you're going to win under-16, under-18 flags. The Bays will play South Adelaide in tomorrow's reserves game. If you want to get to Adelaide Oval at 9 o'clock in the morning, the under-17 futures game is on, where SA's top 48 young players who are not draft eligible this year but for next year beyond will be on show. Head-to-head, two teams of 24. So the next generation will be on show tomorrow as well.
0: We're getting underway here now. So we get to hear the Double Blues song and they'll be welcome to the stage here at Rundle Mall. SA Grandstand on 891 ABC Adelaide. Hope that answered your question, John. And stick around with our producer, Penny, and we'll sort you out for some tickets for tomorrow's grand final. Just want to backtrack very quickly to the Crows because we got sidetracked a little bit. The delistings during the week. So we know Taylor Walker's departing. Sounds like Jordan Butts might be another. So there's two already there. Then you add on the top of Lockie Scholl has been delisted. Tyler Welsh and Chase Jones was the headline during the week. So a first-round pick who had 100 games to his name. He only played three this season. Season 8 over the last two, but back in 2022 had 20 games, career high 17 touches in 23 when he was shifted to halfback. But just another first round pick that hasn't eventuated to anything great, unfortunately, for the Crows. So five of their last 15 that they've taken aren't there anymore, or aren't likely to be in there anymore if you add in Luke Pedlar. it's a brutal reflection for Crows fans, I think, when you look at where they are now and the players that should be stars at this point in their careers that they've missed the boat on.
1: Yeah, well, that was the Butters draft too, wasn't it?
0: Yeah.
1: When Port Adelaide got Rosie Butters and Xavier Dersma as well. So, yeah, look, he was a solid player, Chase Jones. Just never really took games by the throat.
2: Yeah.
1: And Lockie Scholl had a period in his career where he won, you know, two Rising Star Awards over two seasons and looked like being a long-term player for the club, but he's also been cut.
2: The other thing I reckon it highlights, Andrew, is it's this recruiting paper is difficult.
1: Yeah.
2: And you get a lot of misses along with the ones that you have success over. But the other thing I reckon it highlights as well, and I go back to what we spoke about during the year in the mid-season draft, there's plenty of players running around in State League, in my opinion, that could get picked up and should be playing at the next level as well. But it's a tough gig. And once you get sort of beyond the top 20, a lot of the times you're throwing a dart at a dartboard and hoping for the best outcome.
1: It's also like the club's development system is so important.
2: Yeah.
1: Which is why they're investing so heavily with development coaches now. Because always, I've long said, you get some players to be good at any club, but you could often put the same player in two different systems and get different results.
2: That's fair. Yep.
1: When Melbourne had those shocking years at about, you know, 12 top 20 draft picks on their list and they weren't winning a game, you talk to recruiters, like people would say publicly that they got the wrong players. But the recruiters at other clubs said, no, they picked them in the right order.
2: Yeah.
1: They just didn't develop them. They didn't have good, strong leaders around to help them become better players.
0: Just hurts when you have a run of unfortunate failures. But the last few years have looked terrific, though, so they're starting to fill that void. It's just unfortunate that, the McHenry, Mackesy, now Chase Jones kind of era just comes back to bite you a little bit. Lockie Scholl's a sad one, given that, you know, about 3 or 4 years ago, I think it was 2022, he was averaging 20 touches a game and owning the wing, and he's just had a pretty dramatic downfall. There was a point where Carlton reportedly interested in bringing him, given his dad played for them, and now his career comes to an end.
1: And surely Tasmania, and not the comp next season, but the one after, surely they target Chase Jones. He's a Tasmanian boy. If he doesn't get a gig at another AFL club next year, you'd think he'd play for the Tasmanian VFL team and they'd get him into their AFL squad the year after.
0: Yeah, we might touch on that in a second as well, because we had Tassie's list manager on the AFLW coverage last weekend. He didn't sound overly bullish about the fact that they've got this $5 million extra salary cap to use and whether or not they can actually recruit big names. Sounds like they're struggling a bit. A warm welcome to those joining us from the Northern Territory as well for SA Grandstand this morning. Aaron Bryans, Andrew Capel and Josh Franco with you live from Rundle Mall as part of the SA NFL player presentation for the grand final that will get underway tomorrow, the first time in 48 years that Norwood will take on Sturt.
2: Am I right in saying this used to be a parade down King William Road?
1: Correct.
2: Yeah.
1: Yep.
2: Wow.
1: Certainly back in the 80s it was a parade there, and even in the early 90s, but in more recent times it's been here.
0: Yeah. It was on a Friday
1: at one point as well.
0: Yeah, rainy last year, so the crowd was a little thin. But prior to that, the photos are amazing. Mm. So we're going to see something similar today where it's just shoulder to shoulder all the way down the strip, and everyone's ready for what's going to be a big game tomorrow and hopefully next year. Josh, we won't have you here. You'll be on the stage.
1: Well, there's been quite a few North Adelaide re-signings during the week, I noticed. Cody Ruck again yesterday, and Alex Spean is going around again, and a few other gun players and veterans. So you're signing some decent players up for next year, mate.
2: Yeah, that's important. Get the senior bloke signed up now.
0: You're a Bombers man, AC. Darcy Parrish has been floated as an option, whether or not he wants to move to another club. Essendon essentially said, if you can find somewhere, we'll let you go. Former All-Australian midfielder, battled with injury over the last few years, but played 14 games this season. Could he be a midfield fix for the Crows?
1: No, I don't think he's an outside player who doesn't hurt you with the footy. Like he does rack up possessions. There was a period where we thought he was going to be one of the top 25 players in the competition. He had injuries, unfortunately, but his ball use is not brilliant. He doesn't hit the scoreboard, and he's only a light player. So I don't think he's what Adelaide needs.
0: Yeah. A couple of texts flying through as well, 0467 922 891, and you can give us a call on 1300 222 891 as well. Karen says, I was going to text the same thing about first-round picks. How many top draft picks have performed for the Crows? We definitely need to have a look at our recruiting approach and maybe look at the players that really want to come to South Australia and go early. So, yes, it's likely with Luke Pedler reportedly headed out the door to Port Adelaide or Essendon, that it'll be five of the last 15 that won't be there on Adelaide's list anymore. That being said, Mitch Marsh is looking great in terms of their most recent pickup. You've still got Sid Draper and Charlie Edwards to come through, who've been spending the whole year in the SANFL.
1: Well, Phil Thorpe and Curtin, they're going to be bona fide stars. I guess the big one is Draper.
0: Yeah.
1: Like, we talk a lot about him, and They took him at pick four. Most people thought that was about the right spot for him in a strong draft. We know what he can do. He just can't get his body right. Like, he's a powerful athlete.
2: Having said that, he played all year in the sample this year.
1: Most of the year. He had a broken jaw at one point. Yeah. He got hit down at Unley. He missed a few weeks. Every time he gets 4 or 5 weeks of good footy behind him, he'll get an injury, miss 2 or 3. He just can't get a run. His pre-season wasn't great this year with injuries. Well, they've got to get a full pre-season under him.
2: I just thought there was enough continuity in his season this year to at least
1: play him.
2: That's my only thing.
0: I think the part I was frustrated with was that there was a period where Billy Dowling played 3 games. We got to see, Hugh Bond play for about 7. I know, different roles. But it's when you're at the back end of the year and you know you're kind of playing finals football, you've had a few injuries and you're showcasing, like Archie Ludwig coming in, great call. You got to see him for a couple of games, gets the exposure. He can come in next year and be more full-time. But I feel like that was the period, instead of a Billy Dowling, to show Sid Draper some more senior footy.
2: Even expose, is it Charlie Edwards?
1: Yes.
2: Yep. Even expose him more. Footy, yeah. He played a bit of footy, and I thought he showed...
0: Just
2: a couple
0: the two
2: of
0: games,
2: the,
0: yeah.
2: Yeah, he showed some really good composure.
1: He's a big body.
2: He's a big body, that's exactly right. And you could build a midfield around him. Whether he's good enough, who knows, but... You won't find out if he's playing in the sample.
0: Yeah. Correct. Bob said, talking about Crows players who haven't reached their potential, Rochelle's efforts the last few weeks have been timid.
2: Oh, yeah. No, I'm not going there.
1: No, well, they'll go there because you... No. What were your thoughts on him?
2: Look, he's kicked forward. There's a couple of things I don't like about his game. I reckon he has glimpses in games, big moments where that happens. But then it's his interaction with his teammates. And there was obviously some verbal stuff going on with him and Tex in that game against Brisbane last week. And I just don't like it.
0: Yeah.
2: And again, that's just my opinion. Whether it's right or wrong, I just think there's flaws. I say flaws. There's parts of his game that if he can eradicate, and I'm not sure that first one I talked about, you can. If it's in you, it's in you. It's hard to get that out of you. But the other stuff and the abrasive interactions that he has with his teammates. I understand that you can have that, but it just continually happens with him, which I must admit, I reckon just an ordinary look.
1: Well, he's a brilliant player. We know he can hit the scoreboard. If you make a comparison, look, it's hard to compare Nick Watson, who we'll see against Brisbane today, who's one of the more electrifying small forwards we're ever going to see.
2: Yeah.
1: But the work ethic of Watson, his ability to chase down and apply pressure to create opportunities for his teammates is far greater than Rochelle.
0: Yeah.
1: I know Rochelle hasn't got the same pace, but he could still have the mental attitude to actually apply stronger pressure.
2: Yeah. And when you kick 40 goals at AFL level, you can play.
1: Absolutely.
2: Like, there's no questioning that. You're a seriously good footballer. But as I said, to go to the next level, and I must admit, I don't know what his form's like being... he played last year because of the injury.
1: Yeah, he was hurt.
2: Yeah, he was hurt.
0: But... He has a career-high 40-goal season this year, and then the start of the campaign was fully-fledged midfielder and shining.
2: Yep.
0: But it's just the last month. Again, on the big stage, disappears, pulls out of contests, and then, gets frustrated about it and takes it out on his teammates. So, it's a disappointing one, Bob, but there's certainly the potential there as well. The Tarauken Tiger cheekily texted in saying, Brisbane 5 goals, Adelaide 4 kicks, regards.
1: It's amazing. Yeah, that blitz was... obviously shocking for Crows fans, but to watch what Brisbane did was just electrifying.
2: Yeah.
0: 1300 222 891 is the number to give us a call on SA Grandstand this morning on 891 ABC Adelaide, Sport Digital and ABC Listen. We're out at Rundle Mall for the players' presentation for the SA NFL Grand Final. We've just had the umpires on stage, so Jake Creasy, Dylan Speck, Tobin Dolman and Nathan Becker get the chance to see a crowd that actually enjoys their presence until tomorrow. It's going to be a big day for them given how the 78 grand final ended. Hopefully it doesn't have a repeat in terms of a contentious, controversial finish, but hopefully it's going to be a close one. I think it's time we get fully stuck into our preview, Jensen, how it's going to play out. You've got the minor premiers, Norwood, who are on absolute tear right now. Obviously, they've only played the one game in the last 3 weeks, but they've won 16 of their last 17, their last 7 straight at the moment. And when I just look at the list, it is absolutely star-studded and headlined, I guess, from their defensive efforts through Aaron Francis, their big recruit who came from Sydney and Essendon. And then Sturt, meanwhile, they've won 9 of their last 10, 8 straight before the semi-final, lost to Norwood. The 3 times the sides have met, it's been decided by 3 kicks or less. So it feels like it could be an absolute classic grand final.
2: Yeah, look, having coached against both of these sides throughout the course of this season, Norwood are the side, and you mentioned it, Aaron, they are absolutely jam-packed full of players. Where they get their players from, full credit to whoever's doing that. They've got a list, I would say, the envy of every other sample coach in South Australia.
1: Well, their recruiting this year was amazing. Harry Boyd came back from a year at St Kilda. Yep. Aaron Francis, obviously, spent 10 years in the AFL system.
2: West Adelaide boy as
1: Yes, he was. Yep. And then Kate Dittmar, they attracted from Central District, and he was best on ground in the second semi.
2: So they've done superbly well off-field. Sturt, though, Marnie Matner, he's a pretty shrewd operator. They've still got a very, very talented list as well. So, I think it's anyone's. I would say on paper, you look at Nord, and they're the side that you think should and probably will win. But I spoke to Marnie Matner at the McGarry Medal last week, and he said they didn't play at their best, Sturt. And I haven't watched the game. They didn't. They looked a little bit fumbly. Yeah. The thing that worries me...
1: And still only three goals.
2: Yeah, you're right.
1: First four.
2: That's true. And the thing that worries me a little bit from Sturt's perspective is... If Nord get enough of the footy ahead of the ball, as we said at the start of the show, they've got their key tall forwards that are really imposing and look like they can hit the scoreboard at any time.
1: And how's that midfield battle? This year's runaway McGarry Medal winner, Nick Rokar, versus last year's runaway McGarry Medal winner, Tom Lewis.
0: Don't forget the 2024 great... winner, Will Snelling's yes, out there as well.
1: The 2024 joint medalist with Harry Boyd as well. So it's quite remarkable. You're right. In the last 3 years, you've got four McGarry medalists.
0: Yep. Eight team of the year players out there as
1: going
0: well.
1: Going head-to-head in the centre square. It's quite remarkable. The other one, this is another question for you, Josh. You asked the coaches during the week. Rested versus tested. Yeah. Nord has played one game in 3 weeks. They go with a full complement of players. Sturt has had to play three tough games, obviously carrying some sore spots. Casey Voss was named, but can we see Casey Voss here today? I don't know if he's here today, but he... Though he was going to train last night, whether they made a call last night or whether they'll make a call tomorrow. I'm not sure if he's up on stage at the moment. But so that's a real tough one too. Sometimes both coaches said, we'll take our preparation. But you're going to say that, aren't you? Because you want to exude confidence through your team. But I just worry whether Sturt is a little bit battered and bruised and Nord is just cherry ripe.
2: Yeah, look, I don't know the answer to that question either, Andrew. I think you can mount a case for both scenarios. And over history, I don't know what statistically history says, but yeah, look, Sturt have played three finals. How sore their bodies are, who knows? They had a tough game, I guess, against Nord in the semi-final and last week in the prelim. They were down early but got the job done against the Eagles. But if they come in relatively injury-free, and I don't think it makes that much of a difference, but I also think continuity can also help sometimes, particularly when you're coming up in a grand final.
1: And Casey Voss is here. He's just walking up on stage now. He's obviously got a polo shirt on, so he hasn't neither shoulder bandaged at the moment, but he did train quite well during the week, so... It's a real risk. You roll the dice on. He's such an important player. He missed the first 13 weeks of the year having his right shoulder operated on after a mishap in a late pre-season trial game. Comes back and has eight really strong weeks. Gets hurt in the last couple of minutes last week, but he sets them up so well from the halfback line.
0: So the news we had on ABC News last night at 7 was the medicos have cleared Casey Voss to play. So the decision is down to Marty Matner, but he's trained. He got through the captain's run last night. Medicos are happy for him to go. As AC said, it's just, do you take the risk that could it pop early? But because it was weird that preliminary final where they couldn't get it back on the ground, so they had to go to hospital, and then instantly they slotted it there. But it's a tricky one if you've got him stuck there and he's immobile.
1: When I spoke to Marty on Monday after the game, and again during the week, he was absolutely wrapped, though, because in the rooms after the game, he said very small chance that he'll play because he'd been taken to hospital. They couldn't get the shoulder back in. As you said, it slotted back in quite comfortably in hospital. He was home by 8 o'clock that night, and they said there was no bone damage. And look, shoulder subluxations, which they technically call as well, they can put them back in a game and the player can be strapped up and go back on the field.
2: Yeah.
1: And often, even Dyson Sharp this year had a situation with Essendon, needed a shoulder reco, missed a couple of weeks and then came back. But it is a risk, and there's no doubt that Nord will try to make him feel that shoulder if he does play, but it is a really tough question.
2: The only thing I would say, and this is obviously a little bit tongue-in-cheek, but if you're a high halfback that doesn't really need to tackle, then are you ever going to really test the shoulder out? I think a player of Voss's stature in the game, he at least drags and creates some sort of angst with Jay Cheedy in the coach's box. But these days you can strap him up and give him a jab and fingers crossed, but I think you've got to play him.
1: Yeah.
2: to play him.
0: Sturt boys are all on stage at the moment, so Tom Lewis is speaking with Andrew Hayes to our Blockbuster big crowd here at Rundle Mall. 1300 222 891 is the number for SA Grandstand this morning. And yes, Sturt have been an absolute run, even though they weren't the minor premiers this year, looking to go back-to-back again under Marty Matner. So did it, over a decade ago, and now gets the chance to go again as they look for their 17th flag. Obviously had the loss in 23 as well, but third grand final in 4 years is a very good run.
1: And steady right right next to us is Ash Johnson, who is the X factor that could win Sturt this game. He kicked four against Glenelg in the qualifying final, and he kicked six against...
4: How are we, lads?
1: He's joined us. How are you, mate? Mate, you were a hero last week against the Eagles. You kicked 10 goals in those two finals wins, well done on that.
5: Confidence through the roof right now, so, yeah.
1: Last week, you went off in the third quarter with a knee injury, and you came back and you dominated the second half. Is the leg okay?
5: Yeah.
1: And how do you feel about tomorrow's final?
5: Yeah, exciting. Can't wait. I mean, this is such a surreal moment, and I'm just looking forward to it.
2: Casey Voss is okay?
5: Yeah, mate, he's fine. He got through last night, and he's all good.
1: Now, how do you see your chances tomorrow? Obviously, you've had a pretty tough finals run. Norwood's had the fresher run, but traditionally your games are really close. How do you see tomorrow's grand final?
5: Yeah, I feel like last week, I think it going into the having games after games is really good. I mean, having a break was probably not ideal for me, but I think we'll go on with full confidence and should get them rolling.
1: Mate, you played in the AFL system with Collingwood. How big is this game for you tomorrow?
5: It's huge. It's almost, I'd say it's pretty much up there with the AFL. I mean, the crowd at Sturt is unreal, and they bring so much energy, and that's what drives us as well.
1: Good luck tomorrow.
5: Nice. Thanks.
0: The joys of live radio, where we can just take the headset off and hand it over to one of the great goal kickers in the comp right now. So fresh off six, Ash Johnson, injured for the large majority of the year, but set to play a big role.
1: Mate, he played four minor round games. Had hamstring injuries on both legs this year. Last year, Sturt had Connor McFadden, of course. They had a great year, lost the one game. McFadden was instrumental as their key forward in the finals. He's not there this year, playing in Country Victoria. Ash Johnson's come in, has that X-factor quality. Mm. Like, he can take a big mark, kick a free goal. He is the one player that can win that game off his own boot.
2: Yeah. And it's great to hear how excited he is about. He's played on the biggest stage at one of the biggest clubs, and it's great to hear the excitement in his voice and what it means to him.
0: From a Norwood perspective, we've touched on it, minor premiers, how prolific they've been through the year, but the defence just stacks up, and my worry is, given how Sturt have been playing the last few weeks, they're very good at clearance, they've got the stars to move the ball well, but if they bang it in the way they did 2 weeks ago, Norwood will have a field day.
2: Yeah, well, Norwood, they like to run and gun as well. They like to use their hands and overlap with run, particularly off half-back and through the middle of the ground. And what he said, with sides that play like that, if they don't get that right and you can apply enough pressure, they can be exposed and look vulnerable behind the ball. So if Sturt can bring the heat, and you talk about Marty Matner, as I said, he's a pretty shrewd operator. He's a very, very good coach, multiple premiership coach here at this level. He knows what he's doing. So, I still think Norwood have got the guns and the talent across the 22 that take the field tomorrow to get the job done. But it wouldn't surprise me if Marnie Matner and Sturt come up with the strategy and the plan and whatever you want to call it, able to apply enough pressure and give them a bit of an uppercut, particularly early.
1: And the other player back, of course, for Sturt, who was so important, missed last week, was their lead ruckman, Amos Doyle, who missed the game with a neck injury. His battle with Harry Boyd will be significant. So, they needed him back in the team.
0: Yeah, it's and the best part about it, I know they've got the stars, we've talked about through the team of the year, and all the premiership players that are around it as well, but I think some of the kids they've been able to recruit, like Swinnerton's been amazing. You throw in the Ling boys, like, incredible to come from Tassie and do what Connor particularly has been able to do. And then he gets the best out of Tristan Binder, who'd kind of been stuck in a bit of limbo, and suddenly he's one of the best goal kickers in the comp, AC.
1: Well, he made our team of the year this year. He, ironically, Jade Sheedy coached him at Athelstan when they won a Division 3 footy, Adelaide Footy League flag a few years ago. So what he's done is quite remarkable as a key forward.
2: He has been outstanding as a key forward, absolutely. And when you look, as you said, when you look at what Binder's done, his ability to aerially compete and mark, but also go back and finish.
1: So we've got Finn Hurd joining us from the Norwood Football Club. Mate, how excited are you about tomorrow's grand final?
6: Really looking forward to it. We've had a pretty good preparation and feel like we're
4: really at the pointy end now, and yeah, the team's in really good order and had a really good couple of sessions over this week, obviously having a week off, but yeah, we're shaping up really well.
1: It's been a massive build up to this game. The Norwood Sturt rivalry is really strong anyway. Can you believe it's been 48 years between these two teams that met in the grand final? We know Norwood won that famously by 1 point with the Phil Gallagher mark and late goal. Is the magnitude of this matchup in this grand final, is that not lost on the players?
4: Nah, not at all. I think we heard during the week there could be looking at 40,000 there this weekend, which would be absolutely awesome to play in front of. And yeah, we've had our success in, you know, when the boys won it in 22 and we got done in 24 and they obviously won it last year. But yeah, I feel like we've both been pretty successful clubs in our own right, just not meeting in the grand final, obviously.
2: Finn, we spoke a little bit earlier before you came on air about what's the best preparation to play in the grand final. Is it consistency to keep playing like Sturt have, or is it better to have the week off and get your bodies right? How's the group situated at the moment and in terms of confidence going into tomorrow's game?
4: Yeah, it's something that we question as well. I think we've done both. In 24, we got the opportunity to go right the way through, and then this year we've had a game break. So yeah, we have really high training standards and something we train quite heavily with the contest and the defensive game, which is obviously what we build our game off. So I think playing or training the way we do, it's not going to make too much of a difference.
2: And that was going to be my next question. Training, is it flat out, yep, combative and
4: yeah,
2: game
4: absolutely. Yeah, I think we notched up 9Ks last weekend, which a little bit less than what we do in the game. And yep. Yeah, it's full toed odds.
1: And Finn, from a personal point of view, the last time you played in the grand final was 2024. Of course, you were taken out of the game in the first quarter with a heavy knock from Will Gordon, shattered your elbow. How keen are you to get out there tomorrow and win the flag?
4: Yeah, mate, it would be an absolute dream. Obviously getting to play alongside Jack as well, which makes it pretty special. But yeah, that was a bit of an unfortunate event. But yeah, looking to play the full game and having a big impact.
1: Excellent. Good luck tomorrow, mate.
4: Thank you, guys. Cheers.
0: Great to have Finn Hurd there, pseudo ruckman forward defender this year. He's been doing a bit of everything, hasn't he?
1: Well, made the team of the year, obviously. Yeah, yeah. He's a gun forward ruckman. Harry Boyd was out injured for 3 months. Finn took the ruck workload, was outstanding. He's gone up forward in the back half of the year and had a real presence there as well. So him, Callow and Tristan Binder are a real three-headed forward line monster, real dangerous for Sturt.
0: Where we're leaning with tips?
2: Oh, goodness, mate. I'll stick with Norwood. I think they're just too much talent, but I'm probably sitting on the fence here a bit. Don't be surprised if Sturt get over the line. Mm. I know that didn't really give you an answer, but I think Norwood will win.
1: Well, Sturt's hard and going to back-for-back flags, of course, but pre-season we picked a Norwood-Sturt grand final. Grateful to see it here. I just think Norwood have been the best team, really, all year. I mean, they lost their first two games. As you said, Aaron, they won 16 of their past 17. They're fit, fresh, got their best side on the park. I think Norwood will find a way.
0: Yeah, in terms of your only medalists?
2: Oh.
0: Luxury of riches, yeah.
1: You know what? Obviously, I think Harry Boyd, who won it in 2022 when they beat your club, North Adelaide, in a thrilling one-point game, and Matt Panos kicked the winning goal. I think Boyd's building quite nicely. He was terrific a couple of weeks ago. I reckon Boyd, he might get it.
0: I'm thinking Francis if Norwood wins, which I'm probably leaning at the moment, but I can't see Sturt taking an entire quarter to actually kick a goal like they did in the semi-final. So double Blues to stay around the mark, and if they get there, yeah, maybe a Tommy Lewis or a Snelling. Yeah, someone in the middle. I mean, Ash could kick five or six again, and then he could absolutely claim it. So our coverage tomorrow from 1:30 for the SA NFL Grand Final on 891 ABC Adelaide, Sport Digital and ABC Listen. So the Redlegs on the stage at the moment. Jacob Kennelly's just spoken to the big crowd en masse here, and we'll get the cup presentation with the two captains very shortly. We're fast running out of time, so I think just for Penny back in the studio as well, we won't do the full kit and caboodle for Let Me Be Franco this morning, Josh, but I understand what you were hoping to talk about today was Toby Green moving to the Giants.
2: Absolutely. Yeah, look, just the Geelong's ability to attract established AFL talent continues to be one of the great recruiting stories of the modern era. Toby Green, the former GWS captain, has nominated the Cats as his preferred destination, adding another big name to the club's impressive list of recruits. So what is it about Geelong? The narrative coming out of the Cattery is that the environment is different, less structured, more flexible, with players trusted to manage themselves. Actually, I often describe Geelong as being more like a university, while many AFL clubs operate more like schools. University gives you freedom, responsibility and treats you like an adult, whereas schools are structured, regimented and closely monitored. Perhaps that is Geelong's greatest recruiting weapon. Players aren't simply attracted by football, they're attracted by the environment, the trust and the responsibility they're given. In a competition where clubs are constantly searching for an edge, Geelong clearly have found one in culture. Do you reckon that's their one word?
1: Yeah. And their success. Players want to go to clubs for success. Obviously, is it 14 prelims or something for Chris Scott?
2: Yeah.
1: Along those lines, which is an amazing effort. So they just keep knocking on the door.
2: Probably the other thing as well, because they're situated just out of Melbourne. They're not in the hustle and bustle and, the fishbowl, the microscope of living in Melbourne. So that's probably one of their other edges, but gee whiz, they do it well.
0: Yeah, and the tricky part for the Giants is they're going to have a big exodus. So they've lost Toby Green, Jesse Hogan, Jack Stringer, Kieran Briggs. Rumoured that Lockie Whitfield's been floated to be traded as well, and Harry Himmelberg. So they're going to go quite young next year, but Toby Green gets a $3 million over 3-year deal at the Cats, which is essentially what Tyson Stengel was on. It's a pretty good straight swap for Geelong.
1: Just one for Josh. How does Geelong manage its salary cap?
2: Well, I think what ends up happening, and this is true, this is they get players playing for less money. And I must admit, I put myself in the shoes of someone playing in today's game. If I could go to Geelong and I'm 26, 20, I'd take a bit of a hit. If I've earned enough money and done that over my journey for 8 or 9 years, I'd be happy going to Geelong if I was considered a gun to go there and take less coin. And I reckon that's how they do it. Hawthorn used to do it back in their housing days under the Clarkson three-peat.
1: And there's such big money on offer, so players aren't going to go without too much, and you'd sacrifice a few dollars to win a premiership.
2: I think you said that last week. The difference between a mil and 800?
1: Yeah. Over a 9-10-year contract, when you're earning that sort
2: that's
1: of money.
2: Right.
1: Seriously.
2: Exactly.
0: Our roll of the crowd behind us is the cup has just been presented to the fans in attendance, so both Tommy Lewis and Jake Kennelly lifting it together. And we'll see what happens tomorrow when the Redlegs take on the Double Blues as part of the SANFL Grand Final. Did love this text coming in from Jenny in Bordertown, who says, how can both Sturt and Norwood have the same song? So regardless of what happens tomorrow, we're going to hear Grand Old Flag.
1: And then the Sturt Double Blue coloured donuts are out, along with the red and blue Norwood ones here at in the Rundle Mall.
0: Gee, a lot of fallout coming your way as well next on ABC Sports. So obviously the Dockers, the first team into the AFL Grand Final. We mentioned it off the top. If you want to hear it back, search SA Grandstand on ABC Listen, but the crew are ready to go. Corbin Middlemass, Mick Malthouse, Luke Ball, to unpack it all and build up to what's going to be a massive preliminary final this afternoon. So AFL Saturday coming up next, then we've got the finals panel with Ben Cameron, and our coverage over at the MCG kickstarts at 3:35, and the build up to Hawthorn and Brisbane later today, the twilight preliminary final, to determine who are going to be our final grand finalists. It should be a massive weekend regardless, if you've got Fremantle and Hawthorn as the rematch of over a decade ago, or you get Freo in Brisbane where you've got a drought breaker of inaugural flag and maybe a dynasty. So next weekend's going to be huge, as is tomorrow for the SANFL. The first time in nearly half a century we'll get to see the Redlegs and the Double Blues go head to head. Thanks for coming out, Josh.
2: No worries, Aaron. Good to be here.
0: Thanks to Andrew Capel as well.
1: Hopefully next year, mate.
2: Yeah, hopefully.
1: North Adelaide gear on.
0: I did want to give a shout out to Nikki Barnett and Sarah Williams as well for teeing this all up here at the Rundle Mall, and thanks to Penny back in the studio. AFL Saturday coming up next on ABC Sport.
6: ABC News with Satya Weinstein. Sorrento Beach in Perth North remains closed after a man was killed by a shark. Courtney Withers reports.
7: Police confirmed in a statement in the afternoon a man died from his injuries after being bitten by a shark while swimming. We spoke to many witnesses at the scene yesterday who were just deeply saddened and shocked by what they saw. Many locals we spoke to described a feeling of helplessness looking out at the beach and seeing what was playing out. There was a lot of people on the shoreline just gathered and hugging and watching the scene. The beach remains closed this morning, and so do other surrounding beaches, and authorities will be reassessing that situation at about midday local time here.
6: Australia's approach to digital safety will be front and centre of the Prime Minister's visit to the United States as Australia vies for a seat on the UN Security Council. Anthony Albanese has landed in California, where he'll meet with Apple executive Tim Cook. On Friday, he'll go to New York to discuss regulating AI with world leaders. He says an international response to digital dangers is needed.
8: The whole world is grappling with this. This is a technology that's here right now. So we need to make sure that we shape its use in the interests of humanity rather than allow it to shape us.
6: Energy Minister Chris Bowen has indirectly criticised US President Donald Trump's decision to ban certain news outlets from the White House. Taking to social media, Mr. Trump says CNN, MS Now and Politico have been banned effective immediately due to what he calls reporting of fake news. Likening the move to One Nation's decision to expel the ABC and Guardian journalists from press conferences, Chris Bowen says press freedom is a vital part of democracy.
9: What happens in other countries is a matter for them, but in Australia, every politician should be subject to scrutiny, and Australian politicians, excluding journalists from press conferences, shows that they just can't handle scrutiny, and I think that's not good for democracy.
6: Ukrainian President Volodymyr Zelensky has thanked US President Donald Trump for signing into law a sweeping new sanctions bill targeting Russia. Ali Crew reports.
10: After previously expressing skepticism about the sanctions package, Mr. Trump has signed the bill, long championed by the late US Senator Lindsey Graham. The bill gives the American president the power to impose up to 100% tariffs on the top importers of Russian oil or natural gas, mainly China, India and Turkey. The legislation also

0: They're in their maroon today, but they got the white shorts on as they come as the lower-ranked team to the MCG for their preliminary final. The Brisbane Lions, they know all about this ground. They've won 8 of their last 10 here. Half of those are finals. They are now playing in their 5th consecutive preliminary final all up, 6 of the last 7. So again, through to the final four as they continue their quest for a hat-trick of flags for the second time as a joint venture. It's only happened twice in the national competition, and you wouldn't believe the other club that just so happened to do it, and it was their opponents today, of course, the Hawthorn Football Club, and their last premiership was at the end of that in 2015, 11 years ago. Here they are again, Leeds, the Brisbane Lions back on the MCG. It's old hat for them.
1: Yeah, it is. Like we said before, it's just their ability to continually turn up and perform for each other when the games are on the line. They've got so many big-name players right across the board. Who would you tag out of that whole mix? I mean, Zach Bailey was damn impressive last week, wasn't he? His ability to get out the front of stoppage but then open the game up. Lyman got back to form. Cameron, obviously, in the front half. But then you got Neil and Ashcroft and Dunkley doing his role in the middle of the ground. It's just... the list is endless.
2: Yeah, the temptation is to jump straight to Will Ashcroft and go, well, last 2 Norm Smith medals, he's a big-game player. I think Zach Bailey's the man.
1: Yeah.
2: I mean, really, I still thought he should have won the Norm Smith last year, even though he didn't kick that straight. He would have won it by a mile, had he. His ability to impact forward of centre is just unbelievable. Whatever he signed for was unders, by the way. Mind you, so did Logan Morris. Whoever got...
0: Telling his management firm as Brett DiLidio is maybe a little salty, left a few bucks on the table.
1: He's been well paid and looked after him very much so.
2: Have you got Logan Morris as well?
1: Not Logan, no. Okay. I wish I did. He's a damn good player too.
2: He re-signed for unders as well. But no, Zach Bailey for me. I just wouldn't let him have that.
1: Who's the matchup?
2: Oof. I'll tell you in a sec. Hawks are coming out.
0: James Sicily just dabbing up a couple of the young Hawks fans. The little mascot for the day joins in into the approach up the thick, wide race at the closest to the goals at the Ponsford end of the Ponsford stand end of the ground at the city end. And the Hawks, they got the brown shorts on in the gold with the brown stripes, and Hawthorn for the second straight year, an MCG preliminary final for them as they hit the G.

0: The International Atomic Energy Agency says it's been informed the cooling tower of a reactor unit of the Kursk nuclear power plant in Russia has been hit in a drone strike. It says the unit continued operating and there was no fire, but the agency says all attacks on nuclear facilities are unacceptable and it's again called for maximum military restraint to prevent the risk of a nuclear accident. Russia's state nuclear corporation says a Ukrainian drone crashed and exploded on the cooling tower, causing minor damage. The safe operation of the plant is guaranteed, and radiation levels around it remain within the normal range. Joggers are expected to gather at a number of locations around South Africa to honour fellow runner Elizabeth Mozelekumu and eight other women found murdered in the eastern part of the city of Johannesburg. South Africa has one of the highest rates of violence against women in the world, and there are demands for a swift response to the spate of murders. South Africa's police minister, Feroz Khatshalia, says there's been one arrest so far, along with one person identified as of interest.
1: I think it's premature to speculate whether we're dealing with a serial killer or separate incidents, but all of that will emerge from the investigation. We've also massively increased visible presence of the police in the identified areas.
0: The Brisbane Lions have qualified for a fourth straight AFL Grand Final, defeating Hawthorn by 9 points in a preliminary final epic at the MCG. After trailing by 13 points at halftime, the Lions dominated the third term to take a 20-point lead into the final break, but were forced to weather a late Hawks surge to claim a 20-11-131 to 19-8-122 victory. ABC News.
2: Saturday Night Country with Melody Moko.
3: Yes, it is that time of the week. Saturday Night Country is here. Good music, your worries out the window for a few hours. Melody Moko with you all the way through to midnight. And I am on a mission tonight. Just bring you all the good stuff. That's the mission. That is it. And our feature album this week is a debut, which I always love. There's really something special about somebody right at the beginning of their career, and it does take a pretty special first record to get that crowning spot on Saturday Night Country. This one does definitely tick the boxes. Faith Williams, Home Truths. I've been digging the record, and Faith's going to pop up throughout the show tonight for a bit of a chat as well. I also got on the blower with Riley Green over in Nashville, and I found out what he thought he was going to be before this whole country music thing worked out. Not what I was expecting. We talked songwriting heroes also, and what happens when some of your heroes actually end up on your record. Pretty cool stuff. We're going to get into his latest record, That's Just Me, a little bit later. What else have we got for you tonight on Saturday Night Country? We've got new Fanny Lumsden, always a good day. And we're going to get behind the wheel for the Country Music Roadmap. This week, we're heading to a little place that gave us a very big piece of Australian country music history, the birthplace of a man behind a pub with no beer, Duncan. You know where I'm going. Slim Dusty, of course. That's all coming up. But right now, enough from me. Let's get Saturday night rolling. Here is the High Street Drifters with Fine Times on Saturday Night Country.

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Some retro-soaked beauty there from Jess Williamson, high heels and blue jeans. Achingly good country music there. Wow. There's more coming from Jess too. A new album is on the way, and it is so good to hear sad songs on a Saturday night, isn't it? We've got plenty more of that kind of country music coming, and a few songs that might sneak into some other emotional landscapes as well. We're going to head back to Kempsey a little later and keep following that Slim Dusty story with one from his own bloodline. But right now we're heading south to South Australia and Ricky Albeck. And look, we're not exactly lightening the emotional load here. Here's some more music to break your heart the way country music does best. This is Ricky Albeck and Spend the Night on Saturday Night Country.

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1: Nah, I'm out of my league.
0: Are you sure? Have a stab. 88 to 97.
1: You're at a stage of my life where I lived without a TV for those years.
0: Oh, yeah, I did that too. Yeah, I understand. Never mind, Mark. Well, sorry, you missed Danger Mouse.
1: What have I gone with CeeLo Green as well?
0: Oh, well, never mind. Drive safe. Drive safe and we'll talk again another time.
1: Thank you very much.
0: Bye-bye. We have Tess in DUI. Hello, Tess. Or Tessa. Hello, Tessa. Do you remember that TV show, that theme?
2: Not at all.
0: Not at all? Do you want to have a guess? It's not Cheers, but that's, yeah, that's the same vintage, 88 to 97, this show aired.
2: I wish you didn't watch it.
0: You didn't watch it?
2: Yeah.
0: Oh, never mind. Well, I'm sorry. If you can have a guess, we can have a stab at it, but if not, I'll have to say goodbye.
2: Okay.
0: Oh, never mind, Tessa. Better luck next time. Adam McLean.
3: Hi.
0: No, Adam in McLean, or you're Adam McLean?
3: No, I'm Adam in McLean.
0: Adam in McLean. Hello, Adam.
3: How are you going?
0: Oh, well, thank you. Come on, you remember this show. You remember this show?
3: I only needed the harmonica. That's
0: yes.
3: Roseanne.
0: Yeah, that's Roseanne. Correct. It is Roseanne. And what do you remember about that set? There's one thing that I remember about that set on Roseanne. I wonder if it's the same thing.
3: The television or something? I think it was all shot from the one point of view, wasn't it, I think?
0: The blanket, the granny square blanket they had on the couch.
3: Oh, yes, yes.
0: I always remember that. Yeah, Roseanne. Oh, well done to Julia, Mel, Linda, and Charlotte, and Shane. Yes, everyone's doing quite well here. Okay, Adam, question 8 for you. We're up to question 8. The highest prize given to a film at the Cannes Film Festival is called the what?
3: The Palme d'Or.
0: The Palme d'Or. Well done, Palme d'Or. Question 9. Do you feel like singing me a little song, Adam?
3: I just came from a gig, so why not?
0: Oh, did you? Did you? Yes. What gig? What were you doing?
3: Oh, just some dirty covers in an RSL. To not many people, but
0: You're the man for this job. You're the man.
3: I don't know that I am, actually.
0: Now you'll be right. Here we go. Just listen to this and sing the next couple of lines to me afterwards. You got the-

0: Maybe I'm just like my father, too bold.
1: Yes, that's good. Give me another line, one more.
0: Maybe I'm just like my mother.
1: I'm trying to clap.
0: She's never satisfied.
1: Oh, that's... Maybe.

0: Well done, Adam. And speaking of covers, one that always sticks out to me of that particular song is the one from Romeo and Juliet, Baz Luhrmann film. That little boy singing in the church. Or is that, maybe he's a 13-year-old boy or something like that. So good. So good.
1: Yeah.
0: Okay. Well done. Good job. Question 10. Who's the Australian director of the film, The Rocky Horror Picture Show, as well as the hit theatrical production of it 2 years earlier?
1: Oh, no. I'm no good with directors, unfortunately.
0: Yeah,
1: I'll have to bow out here.
0: Yeah, it's a little bit tough, but that was, well,
1: the
0: we enjoyed.
1: Last time I got asked about a director, it was Peter Weir, so I don't think it is, but let's just say it anyway.
0: Good guess, good effort, but no, unfortunately it is not Peter Weir, but we enjoyed the performance. Thank you so much.
1: No worries.
0: And I'm sure the RSL did as well, so good idea. Hello, Eric.
2: Hello, Greta. Yeah, it's Palme d'Or, to be pedantic, not Palme d'Or.
0: Palme d'Or. Well, I mean, don't expose me as an uncultured swine, Eric, even though it's true.
2: The golden palm.
0: Palm, yes.
2: And Perthian is another word for people from Perth.
0: Perthian.
2: And I read it, American Psych. I got it secondhand at a stall. It didn't have the plastic covering or the original cover. I thought it was a really bad book, all about yuppie serial killers and that. Yuppie serial killer. I didn't like it. No.
0: Was it doesn't it criticise yuppie culture? If you don't like yuppies, isn't that sort of...
2: I suppose, in a way,
0: Yeah.
2: But, what else can I say?
0: If you didn't like it, you didn't like it. That's fair enough.
2: Yeah. So, and there was a couple other points I'm trying to remember.
0: You need your own theme, Eric. It's Eric's correction time.
2: I didn't write them down this time. I normally write them down.
0: Well, that's unfortunately.
2: But the answer to this, he was the son of Jimmy Sharman, who had the Jimmy Sharman's boxing troupe. I think it's his son or grandson, Jim Sharman.
0: That is correct. Question 10. The Australian director of the film, Rocky Horror Picture Show, as well as the hit theatrical production of it 2 years earlier, Jim Sharman. Well done, Eric.
2: Thank you.
0: Question 11. Can you identify this classic 1962 movie?
3: He's dead.
4: Yes. Why?
3: This is my well.
4: I have drunk from it.
3: You are welcome.
2: Tough. I don't think I've seen this. It might ring a bell. Sounds like a horror movie. What would it be?
0: It's a classic. It's a classic. It's a classic 1962 movie, is the question.
2: Maybe not horror.
0: Jim's got it.
2: Trying to remember to think.
0: I'm going to have to start playing the waiting music, Eric.
2: Let me think. I don't think it is, but Psycho.
0: No, it's not Psycho, but that is.
2: Thanks anyway.
0: No, thank you, Eric, as always. Who we've got? We've got a few people waiting. Tom in the Tweed Coast. Hello, Tom.
5: Yeah, the only 1962 film I know is the one that won the Best Picture that year.
0: I think that's a safe bet, isn't it? What do you think it is?
5: And that was definitely Omar Sharif, right?
0: Look, don't ask me. I just said to Eric I was an uncultured swine. I pronounced it Palme d'Or. So,
5: Lawrence of Arabia.
0: It is Lawrence of Arabia.
5: What was the one about the theme music for that TV series? Oh, I was making a cup of tea then.
0: Roseanne.
5: Oh, of course, yeah.
0: I think if I were in your shoes, I'd be able to get that one because I watched a lot of it. And
5: yeah, did you watch the footy tonight? I mean, the Roosters—they just ran away with the game. So
0: did they? Oh no, we get in rather early to prep for the show. So no, we are not watching the footy. We are heads down, bum up. Working away. but is that you go for them?
5: No.
0: Oh, no. Okay, well, let's see if

0: that.
1: Yeah.
0: Unbelievable.
1: It was good. That was a good movie too. Yeah.
0: Well, look, that's a good. You know, that's a good idea for another question for next week, Barbara.
1: Yeah.
0: Yeah. Something about that. That's good.
1: Yeah.
0: Oh well, never mind. Well, thanks for waiting.
1: It's just that I didn't think anyone was getting Roseanne. I got a bit frustrated.
0: Well, thanks for hanging around anyway. And
1: all right.
0: Sorry to add to the frustration.
1: It's lovely to talk to you anyway.
0: It always is, Barbara. Till next time. We have Dane in Brisbane, and I hope that you are a Sherlock Holmes fan, Dane.
2: I'm afraid not.
0: You're not? Oh, Ben on the Road's got it, Warwick's got it, and Ed in Perth has got it. You don't want to have a stab at Sherlock Holmes' devoted housekeeper, Mrs. Not Mackie.
2: I can't think of a first name. I can't think of a surname, unfortunately. I was also calling up about Roseanne, but now.
0: Because that was going on a while, but no, never mind. But thanks for hanging around, Dane.
2: No worries.
0: And always call in.
2: Bye-bye. Okay.
0: All right. Okay, bye-bye. We got to stop quoting it. We're going to get in trouble. Let me see here. We have. Oh, here's trouble. Here's trouble. Oh, he's pulled over.
3: Oh, is that me? I'm about to go into radio silence, you know?
0: Yeah.
3: You're there. Look, when Andrea the Pro-Ho was on, I sung her a song. I haven't sung to you, I haven't sung to you, Greta, so I'm going to sing to you just quickly.
0: Okay, go on.
3: And it's going to be Outcast singing Italian. You ready?
0: I know, you're practising your Italian.
3: Signor Jackson. Sono per davvero, non ho mai voluto farti piangere, e ora le tue guance non sono così sicure. That's all I've got.
0: I can roughly guess the translation of that because I know the English original by Outcast.
3: Yeah, there you go. And my tone was pretty well on point, wasn't it?
0: Very good. Well done.
3: Just a couple of other things. That Bret Easton Ellis book was disgusting. I hated that book. They should have just banned him from Bic. Mm. And no more trips to Office Works for you, mate.
0: Yeah, okay. Look, I the movie probably gives away, the American Psycho movie gives away
3: I read the first 10 chapters and I try to, you know, I've got a tenacious nature, hence.
0: That's why your Italian's better.
3: Buffoonery.
0: Yeah.
3: But anyway, here we go, you know.
0: So. Do you want to give a toot out for Fred in Woolgoo? Do you mind? Oh, you can't. You don't have the engine going. Oh, there it is.
3: There you go. There it's weak, it is.
0: Cheer up, Fred. Cheer
3: so
0: up, Fred.
3: Disappointed to be Fred.
0: Cheer up, Fred. Vando, come on. Yeah. Okay, so if you don't read American Psycho, you did read it. You didn't like it. What about Sherlock Holmes, the housekeeper?
3: Oh, no. I know Conan Doyle, but I don't know the housekeeper. And it's not like she didn't have a fling with Doc Watson, did she? Not Mrs. Watson?
0: No, it's not Mrs. Watson. It's not Mrs. Brown. It's not Mrs. Mackey. But.
3: Drugs are bad, okay?
0: No, not the South Park quotes. What's Chris started? Oh, my goodness. I'm not going to encourage bad behaviour, all right?
3: Thank you.
0: Lovely Italian. Good on you, Vando. Oh, gosh, we're getting off topic here. We need to stay on topic. Who do we think the housekeeper is? Maybe Katie in Coondrop knows.
4: Maybe.
0: Who do you think?
4: She was somebody's housekeeper, and all I can think of is Mrs. Rose.
0: No, it's not Mrs. Rose. It is not Mrs. Rose, Katie. Oh, no. I am so sorry.
4: She's some detective's housekeeper somewhere or in the book.
0: Somewhere, right. Okay. I hope someone gets it. Well, Katie, I'm so sorry. What a brief chat. I have to move on.
4: That's all right. I hope you have a nice day.
0: You too. Have a good one and speak soon. Oh, who knows this? Let's see. We've got Pearl. Hello, Pearl.
5: Hi, Greta. How are you going?
0: Yeah, good. Thank you. I'm glad you've called in.
5: Yeah, we're good.
0: Yes. You don't happen to know Sherlock Holmes' housekeeper, do you?
5: I'm not sure. I'm going to do an Anne from Caulfield. I I'm thinking Mrs. Hudson or Mrs. Dawson.

0: awesome. I'll probably do an Anne and pick the wrong one. What about Mrs. Hudson?
1: Yes, it's correct. Oh my gosh, Pearl.
0: Yeah, I thought, was it a Dawson or a Hudson?
1: Mrs. Hudson, yeah. Well done.
0: Oh, thanks, Anne.
1: Thanks, Anne. Yep, but yep, we need Anne back. We need to
0: rejoin.
1: I know. She's all right. I'll give her a call next week because I've got to sort this calendar out. Now, Pearl, next question for you. Cover versions of a song. Okay. Who's singing the original and who's doing the cover? Okay, here we go.

0: That's We Aethel by Jeffrey Gurumul Yurupingu. Nice text here, beautiful voice and music listening to while I try to sleep. Yes, it's that song from last week's playlist has been getting my kids to sleep as well, but the truckies might be a little bit cranky right now because they've got to be alert. Oh, we try and please everybody here.
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3: Test, test. 1, 2, 1, 2.
1: Rooms that rocked.
0: Now, tonight's room that rocked is smaller, darker, and more intimate than we've stepped into previously on this Nightlife series. The Viper Room is a nightclub on the famous Sunset Strip in Los Angeles, known for its blacked-out exterior, low ceilings, and tiny stage. Founded in 1993, partly by actor Johnny Depp, it quickly became one of the most notorious clubs in rock and roll, attracting musicians, actors, and celebrities, hosting everyone from Tom Petty to Pearl Jam. But its mythology is also tied to tragedy, most famously the death of actor River Phoenix outside the club in 93. More than three decades on, the Viper Room remains a symbol of that particular 90s LA moment when Hollywood, music, celebrity all collided in one very small room that rocked. Heidi Siegmund Kuda is an investigative journalist now, but back in the day, she spent a lot of time at the Viper Room as the nightlife correspondent for the Los Angeles Times. Oh, I bet she's got some stories to tell. Hi, Heidi.
4: Hi, how are you?
0: Very excited to learn more about the Viper Room from you. I feel like you are the perfect expert. So, well, nightlife correspondent for the

0: So they seem to have a beneficial relationship with their ecosystem. Is there anyone that they trouble? Do they crowd out other species by being there?
1: Not that we're aware of. They're quite unique. I mean, dugongs and green sea turtles do share similar spaces. You know, the turtles tend to crop the seagrass and the dugongs are taking the whole plant. So there is a bit of a relationship there in terms of the spatial use. But we do actually have evidence of some areas where there's been overgrazing by these animals and they've left the habitat completely bare and the numbers have declined as well. So there's also that risk, which is, it is quite rare, but it does happen in a few places.
0: I've had a question saying, do they respond well to threats when not moving? Are they protective of their pups?
1: Do they respond well to threats when what?
0: When not moving, when still. I suppose that was an earlier question that I had asked as well. When they're still, vulnerable, aren't they?
1: They are. They are quite vulnerable. But they are a huge animal and, rolling is their main defence. So, but they are still quite vulnerable. They're not that responsive, but, you know, when they do get spooked, they can be quite fast. So they'll shoot off, 15 kilometres an hour plus.
0: Yeah, okay. But that is quite, did you say they have a strong tail or was that the manatee that has the tail?
1: No, they've both got tails. The manatee's got a paddle-like tail, but the dugong also has like a dolphin-shaped sort of tail, but they're very, they can do really powerful bursts of speed if they need to get away from something quickly too.
0: Okay. All right. They sound like a fascinating creature. Is there a focus for your research when it comes to the dugong?
1: I probably spend a bit more time in the management side of dugongs, less of the biology and understanding, their interaction with the habitats and what's going on for Northern Australia and, working with colleagues across Northern Australia in terms of how the populations are faring across the whole of the north. I guess from Brisbane to about Shark Bay is where we sort of focus our efforts and just to see how they're all tracking and what we need to do and how we need to work with government and people along the coast to improve their habitats and the health of the dugong populations.
0: Are people open to helping out the dugongs or is it not seen as a big priority?
1: People do really care about dugongs. They're very high-profile animals, and I think it's finding the right things to do is kind of where people get a bit stuck when you start talking about habitat protection. But it's an animal people want to be hands-on with. But really looking at all avenues of how do we better protect this animal and start.
0: You did talk about protecting habitats rather than individual species. So the individual species benefits from that. How are we doing as a country in that overall habitat protection compared to some other countries?
1: Oh, I think someone raised this stat with me the other day. We are the extinction capital of the world, which is, it's sad. It's very disappointing. And a lot of that is actually about habitat protection. And we're talking, terrestrial spaces as well as the marine environment, of understanding where these critical areas are for important animal populations and how best to look after them and what we need to put in place to make sure that's happening. And it's it can be a bit tricky for the marine space because you are inevitably connected to the land and you've got that, this continuity with land and sea and making sure you've got healthy catchments. So you've got healthy inshore areas as well.
0: When you talked about us being the extinction capital of the world, is there a tension between preserving those marine habitats and mining and commercial activities that are happening on shore? Is that why not enough is being done to create these habitats?
1: There is a bit of tension in that space. I don't think we have good enough data to show the impacts of upstream mining on dugong habitats, despite having many mines along the coast in the Gulf of Carpentaria. We've got heavy metal mines. There's manganese, lead, silver, zinc, all sort of coming out into the Gulf Cup, along the coast of the Gulf of Carpentaria there. I guess the concern is if the mines aren't managed well, you end up with discharge into the coast of, heavy metals. We don't have good research in that space. And I think it's sort of hard to get money for that. They're really expensive studies and they need to be long-term studies so you're not just seeing blips, over a couple of years. There's always been, I guess, fishing interaction.

0: predictions of, you know, what's dugong space in looking at Queensland in particular. You know, very early in the piece, they put in several dugong protection areas where they're net free zones over important seagrass habitats where they were known important dugong feeding areas. So, you know, Queensland was quite proactive in that space.
1: Do we know, when we talk about the effects of, you know, the land activities on the dugong, not just the threats in the ocean to the dugong, what about the diseases that they can attract? Do we know how, what kind of illnesses can strike a dugong in general?
0: I mean, they are a bit different depending on where you are. And I think, you know, somewhere like Brisbane has, the dugongs there have, they're susceptible to different things to the dugongs along the coast of the Gulf of Carpentaria being a remote area or Torres Strait. So you end up with, you know, the influences of that coastal environment where you've got more pollution. And, you know, we've had researchers in the past taking samples of these animals, turtles and dugongs in, say, Moreton Bay, and they do have higher toxin loads than what you would find in parts of northern Australia. So that's concerning. You know, they are at, you know, they're in habitats that accumulate pollutants. So it's really important that we do have clean catchments for that reason. Some of the dugongs that we've had wash up and, you know, inevitably we get to do a necropsy sometimes, not all the time. We've found, you know, big loads of worms in there. Sometimes it's just parasitic load. If they start getting unwell, like general well-being is not healthy for the dugong, you start seeing high parasite loads, and it can be difficult for us to actually find out what is going on for them. They're not, yeah, they don't present clearly with illnesses and things going on for them. Most of the carcasses I've seen washed up.
1: Okay. Yeah, a little bit of a tricky puzzle to solve. If you've got a question, you can text it through to 0437 774 774. In the meantime, Evan has called in from Perth. Good morning, Evan.
2: Hi, how are you?
1: Good, thank you. Do you have a dugong question or observation?
2: Yeah, I was wondering if your guest knows anything about any connection between the local indigenous populations and the dugongs. Do they have any mythologies about them or stories?
0: Yes, I do. I mean, it's almost everywhere that you're living where there's dugong, there's local populations of traditional owners or the local custodians who have really strong relationships with dugongs, and inevitably there's a really great story there. I spend a lot of time working in the Gulf, and the Yanyuwa people there in the Borroloola region have something like 26 names for the dugong. It
2: wow.
0: has the highest lore and ceremony, and it's a really highly revered, you know, it's almost like considered the big man of, you know, I guess their worldview and
2: yeah.
0: their customary practice. So
2: yeah.
0: really significant animals and, yeah.
2: Do they actually get involved in conservation efforts or?
0: Yeah, so particularly in the context that I work, we, all our projects are in partnership with ranger groups along northern Australian coasts, and whether it's mapping seagrass or whether it's tagging dugongs, it's all in partnership with local rangers and traditional owners. Just they always, you know, the local knowledge is, you just can't run a research project without it. And we learn so much more by working together. It's really invaluable.
2: Mm. Great. Oh, thanks. That's fascinating.
1: Thank you for calling in, Evan.
2: No worries. Bye.
1: Pamela has asked a question. Who do the dugong cohabitate with? Can you tell us a bit more of who they live with in the sea?
0: Yes, well, we call, I guess, sympatric herbivores, is turtles, green turtles and dugongs. And, you know, often a lot of the groups that we work with, Aboriginal groups around the territory, have a name for turtle and dugong together because they are often sharing the same environment. So, yeah, they're both seagrass specialists and they kind of buddy up. We often, when we're doing our surveys, we're always seeing turtles as well.
1: And, yeah, it's interesting. They eat the same thing. Do they suffer from the same kind of predation?
0: I think turtles are a bit easier to take on. I mean, they're probably a bit quicker, but they're more snack-sized than dugong.
1: Yeah. They haven't learned how to roll.
0: No, and they do, you know, when turtles are nesting too, we do. I've seen a couple of crocs have a go at the turtles while they're nesting. So, yeah, there's that other phase that they need to manage, the land-based phase.
1: Yeah.
0: So, yeah.
1: Well, it's been fascinating speaking to you. I've just read the user questions list, sorry, the texts that have come through, and I've asked my own questions. Is there anything in this dugong conversation that we haven't covered that you would like to let people know about this interesting creature?
0: I think, you know, they are quite sensitive animals, and, you know, they do actually require probably more protection and more attention than we're giving them at the moment. So, you know, we talked about that they do live to a very long age. They don't start breeding till probably earliest about 13, and that's dependent on having really good, healthy seagrass habitats. They don't have a lot of calves. So, you know, you might be lucky to have 3 calves in a lifetime, maybe 5 if you're in a really healthy environment. And they, you know, they won't have them every year. It's like every 5 years. So it's really difficult for these populations to recover. So anything that we can do to protect, you know, their habitat and any sort of direct mortality to dugongs is really important. So people can be thinking about that and, you know, haranguing their governments to do similar along the coastline. That's really important.
1: Rachel, I appreciate you waking up for us and giving us the dugong lowdown today.
0: It's been a pleasure. Thank you very much, Ashwin.
1: Thank you. That is Rachel Groom from Charles Darwin University. Rachel is a senior research fellow, I should say, from Charles Darwin University. That is the conversation about dugongs, but I'll try and bring in more native animal, sea animal interviews up ahead. We've got to talk about the quokka, don't we, at some point very soon. We'll have that conversation same time next week. We'll find another creature to explore in our nature segment. In the meantime, there is something else. Let's leave the ocean. Let's leave the wonderful, relaxing sea for a moment and enter the urban environment where the pinball machine, you know, that 70s Pac-Man era pinball machine, it's making a comeback. Maybe we're nostalgic for what that offers. So you'll hear about that after this.

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0: You know, when you're feeling nostalgic, one of the ways is to just play a childhood game. You can play Leapfrog if you're, you know, your childhood is in the 50s. If your childhood was in the 80s, an old retro-style video game might work. You know, early version of Mario, maybe a bit of Pong and Tetris. In this world of online gaming that's become very complicated and virtual reality, one of those old-school favourites is now coming back. It's pinball. It's rolling into this new golden age, and leading the charge is Tash Anderson. Here's Isabella Garrido with more.
2: When you step into the Empire Alticanade in Townsville, you're greeted by neon lights, the whirls and bells of pinball machines, and a smiling Tash Anderson. She tried pinball 3 years ago after she moved to North Queensland and became hooked on the game.
3: Once you get into like a flow state, is what we call it, once you start doing really well and you're reading the machines and the ball correctly, it's a feeling like any other. To be honest, I kind of just fell into it. I got dragged along by my cousin, who was just kind of like, come to this social event, you'll have some fun. It was fantastic.
2: One game turned into many, and before long, she wasn't just chasing high scores. She was climbing the rankings and travelling to Brisbane for competitions.
3: I participated in the Women's Masters, which is the biggest women's pinball competition in Australia, and ended up coming first at that event, which was super surreal.
2: While plenty of people have plunged a ball and hope for the best, competitive pinball is a whole different game. And like any sport, there's lots of practice, which usually happens at the arcade, as not every player can afford to own their own machine, which can cost thousands of dollars.
3: A lot of these machines are like a book that you have to read through front to back to get the most amount of points. So it's learning which shots to hit and when to hit them so you get a better points per minute ratio. You need your flipper skills, which is knowing at what angles you need to be able to hit the ball on, how to catch the ball, how to pass, all those kinds of techniques. And then you also need like your save techniques, which is knowing how much you can kind of move machine without affecting the machine, because you get tilt warnings if you move the machine too much, but still being able to use it successfully so that you don't drain.
2: While the sport remains niche, it's hit the jackpot in this regional city.
3: Yeah, it's got a huge pinball scene. It's one of the most developed pinball scenes in the country. So to our regular competitions, we have 70 plus people each month. So that's to our pizza and pinball event. And then we also have our women's competition that we've developed over the past year and a half, which is now getting regular between 20 to 30 people, which is a significant amount of women at these events, considering the Women's Masters champion that we just held had 67 players in it. So to get even a third of that is fantastic for a regular scene.
2: While welcoming the fresh increase in popularity, Tash is hoping more women will take part in the competitive sport.
3: We take up approximately about 25% of the playfield. If we can get to a 50-50 ratio, that would be fantastic.
2: But for Tash, the attraction isn't only the high scores.
3: The sense of community is the main thing that keeps me coming back, because I've had opportunities to move back to my hometown, and like I would do that, except for the fact there's no pinball down there. So that's not on the books anytime soon, because we've got such a great group of people up here with such a great variety of machines.
2: She reckons everyone should step up to a machine at least once.
3: It's a niche sport slash hobby, depending on how you look at it. But once you like it, you're in, you're set. You're probably not gonna be able to live without it.
0: I love that. Bring addiction back, but from the 60s, just old school addictions. Stu, that was a lovely story about pinball. Just before I get to you, though, thank you, Scott, for your kind words. You're enjoying the show. And there's a text message that's come in from Pete saying, I was a young boy in the 60s going to the milk bar and buying that American cola and playing the pommies. I don't even know what that is.
4: Well, we had a milk bar in my hometown, but no pinball. We always just got fish and chips, frankly. That was like the milk bar. It was pretty much just like a dairy, you know what I mean? Yeah. You would go down, you'd buy like lollies and food and things. And sometimes back in the old days, they'd have pinball and just sort of little arcadey things. But it's just kind of like a jaunt, I suppose. Yeah. It's got a bit of everything.
0: It sounds like you're in an Archie comic going to the milk bar. Now, during the music special we just had, I couldn't play this song of yours, but we're discovering new things now, like pinball, bringing pinball back. This was a clip you brought to me. Shall I play it now?
4: Absolutely.
0: Okay.

0: I love that. It feels like I was on the Love Boat, but a Japanese twisted Love Boat.
1: I know. It's very fun. We were jamming out just for some theatrics. Yeah, Ashwin and I were jamming out in our own little respective corners. So that's from a Japanese artist from 1979 called Miki Matsuraba. I might be mispronouncing that, and I apologize. She was 19 at the time, which is very peculiar. Now, I'm going to get all Dave's discs on you. Hang on.
0: Okay.
1: It was very peculiar that she was 19 years old because Japan, and especially during the 70s and 90s and into today, they have what are kind of called idols. Mm. Idols are usually young women who are sort of hits that are, you know, they're sort of actors, singers, dancers. They're kind of triple, quadruple threats, right? And 19 is very odd only because it's actually quite late in the career stage. Most idols, especially back then, were about 13 to about, you know, your early 20s is when you would retire from being an idol. So 19 is quite late to start a career.
0: And similar to a gymnast.
1: Yeah, a little bit. That was her debut single too. That's a part of a genre called city pop. So city pop is kind of inspired by a lot of Western sounds that were coming around in the 70s. You know, a lot of disco and R&B and funk and other genres were sort of blending in. That one was definitely a bit more Western than what was traditionally a Japanese-inspired sort of, you know, the Eastern sounds. But it got really, it's called city pop based on the sort of urbanization of what ended up being called the leisure class. So having your, you know, your Walkmans and your cassette players, everyone had them. They were all in cars, and just being around in the city and being able to have this portably and live, you know, the salaryman life that people have, and, you know, very, very mobile. And Japan's have these massive cities. It's very interesting in that this pop was really representing the urban populace that had come from the economic boom of the 70s.
0: So it's very happy music. I've really sensed a lightness and a joy in that music.
1: Mm.
0: Japan now today, though, is an older society. Well, schools are closing down, childcare centers are closing down. I wonder if they're going through a different psychological phase as a country and the music might end up sounding differently.
1: Well, it's definitely evolved. City pop doesn't really... It's difficult to say that city pop doesn't exist. It's evolved because the city is more becoming that techno-urban sort of thing. It's not so poppy. It's a bit more dystopian and a bit more sort of, I'm trying to think of another word.
0: Dissonant.
1: Dissonant. Dissonant's a great word for it, I think. People are a bit disenfranchised with the world these days, and so it reflects the mood of the moment, which is a bit dour.
0: Okay.
1: So
0: we can look up some city pop if we're into that style of music.
1: City pop. So yeah, like I said, Miki Matsuraba was that one, and she was really popular. Stay With Me was a huge hit in the 70s, and it made a bit of a resurgence on, like, TikTok, social media, around 2020, 2021, during the pandemic.
0: Okay. If you were in the studio, I'd ask you to find a pinball song, but it's too late for that, Stu. But thanks for coming in.
1: All good.
0: This is Pete Townsend to take us to the news.

0: That's really the sound of optimism, isn't it, this morning, to take into our days. That is Let My Love Open the Door. You have been listening to ABC Radio Overnights. I'm Ashwin Sekar. Stu was producing today. I'll be back with you next weekend. It's news time.
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1: Where are you from?
2: My last teaching position was in Louth, outside of Bourke there. We were there for 5 years and we decided we needed civilisation and tarred roads, and so we moved to the city and this is it.
1: Where are you from, Mavis?
3: Ungerry.
1: You're not from Ungerry, you're from somewhere else.
3: Originally Bradford in Yorkshire. I came out as a £10 tourist in 1964 and I still talk like this.
1: Well, see, you're just not trying.
3: I forget, because I think I sound like you.
1: I'd just like a show of hands about Telstra. Hands up those who would like the rest of Telstra to be sold. Well, ladies and gentlemen, I'll tell you that. Nobody's put their hand up.
0: You can discover Australia every Sunday morning with Macca.
4: Well, I love it.
1: And I love it too. That was a little blast from the past. Remember when we were all worrying about Telstra being sold?
5: I caught the bus at 2:15, settled back with a magazine.
1: Did you see the moon this week? My God. Oh,
5: I've done this ride so many times, I never even raised my eyes when a man in dusty clothes sat next to me. 500 miles ahead of me, I hoped I would be able to sleep and not wake up till she was standing there. And the moon hangs like a cooler ball in the sky. Daylight swiftly fell away, headlights cut the night like a blade, and the man in dusty clothes hadn't moved. I thought of her so snug and warm, while a dusty man began to snore, and wondered if she was thinking of me. We'd met by chance 6 months ago, and though it's hard, I couldn't say no, so every month I ride this bus to meet her.

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The dusty man, he'd made no sound. Soon I would be holding her in my arms. And the moon hangs like a cool moth in the sky.

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So we rode like that mile after mile. And when the lights of her town appeared, I knew that she'd be waiting there. And I knew the dusty man was at my side. And the moon hangs like a glimmer.

0: dusty man, he stays by my side. 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Yes, the moon hangs like a glimmer in the sky.
1: Oh, did you see it? The moon last week and the star in the middle. I suppose that's the evening star. I saw it one year where the evening star was in the middle of, you know, like, you read that book, Poor Man's Orange, and on the front cover is the sort of eighth circle of a orange, you know, cut out of an orange. When I saw the sky some years ago, that star, the evening star, was right in the middle of the Coolamon. It was beautiful. And then this week it was a bit above it. And then the next day, it was many degrees below it, and then the next day I didn't see it anymore. I had a lovely time on the road. You should see, we'll talk about that this morning, the moon and the stars and the water and the crops. You should see the crops, my God. Wherever you are, it's lovely to have your company. You give us a ring. You can ring right now, 1300 700 222. Remember, anything is possible.

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That's what they say. You better believe it.

0: Luke O'Shea with Ashley Dallas. The song's called A Long Way Round and the album's called There in the Ochre. Good morning and welcome wherever you are. 1300 700 222. A lot of vans on the road. I suspect they're going home. When I was going back east from sort of west, well, from Adelaide, they were sort of heading to Adelaide and maybe to Perth. So maybe they're returning. People are going home. That's what they usually do, I think, around this time. Well, I think they do. 1300 700 222.
1: There's a mailbox, an old gate.
0: But no postman.
1: Up off his head.

0: Tony McKenna, I probably sang that harmony with you when we went on tour. Oh, that was 12 years ago, 10 years ago, 12 years ago. Tony, good little song. And what about that line? I found that just veggies and some herbal tea, it made me lightheaded. Well, that'll happen. How are you this morning? It's lovely. I'll tell you what, it's going gangbusters. The cane harvest is going just nuts. Good morning if you're on the header or whatever, trucker.
1: Good morning, Macca. This is Jerry. I'm up in Proserpine carting sugarcane from a farm into a railhead at the moment, and the sun's just rising and there's fog across the flats, and it really is beautiful this morning.
0: Sounds lovely, Jerry. Cane season's in full swing, isn't it?
1: Yeah, June till November, it's flat out at the moment. Sort of started working up past four and it's just sort of got daylight and the fog's rising and they're loading cane into the back and it's all go.
0: You're a truck driver? Basically.
1: I am at the moment. I've sort of done a lot of things, and goodness knows what, my hair turned grey and I bought a caravan, and now I wander around doing harvesting and cotton picking and sort of cane work, you know, and this sort of came up, so I grabbed it.
0: You enjoy that?
1: Yeah, it's good fun. It's something different, good fun, and make a few dollars and then sort of go and have a bit of a rest and have a look at somewhere else. I like to think of myself as a grey nomad that sort of does different things. I'm a bit old to be picking fruit. I sort of find that a bit difficult, or I sort of choose not to. To sit in a harvester with the air conditioning and watching something and it's all ever-changing and different, I sort of like doing it this way. So I was brought a little bit north of town at a place called Baraba, and after going for a lot of places, I'm sort of wandering around now.
0: So now you're up, do you sit at Proserpine?
1: Proserpine, yeah, Early Beach Prop. I just inland from Early Beach, Proserpine, just in the caravan park, picked up a job in a day or two and just sort of do this for a while and see what happens. Got an appointment to drive a harvester about September, October down Rangundawindi, so that might come off. We'll see what happens.
0: And you meet people from all over the place and they've always got a little story, haven't they, Jerry?
1: Yeah, they've always got a story and they've always got something to tell, and you just got to listen. And, you know, so a lot of people sort of talk a lot, but you've got to listen a bit and, gee, you pick up some rich stories and things and history. And I love the history and what, you know, they tell you about how things started and what happened and all those sort of things. I love that.
0: Jerry, just tell people who've just tuned in again, describe the scene where you are this morning. The fog's just lifting, did you say?
1: Yeah, well, it's just got the golden sun and there's a little bit of cloud and it's sort of lined and it's just above the tree line. And where the cane's been cut, there's fog laying along the ground in a level about 3 or 4 metres off the ground, and it's all gone golden and white and green, and it just looks so special and beautiful this morning.
0: Jerry, love you. Nice to talk to you.
1: OK, Macca, thanks a lot, and lovely to talk to you.
0: Keep in touch, eh?

0: where the rainforest covers the hills of green. What a lovely song, Penny Davies and Roger Islett. 1300 700 222, are you up this morning? Good morning. G'day, this is Macca.
1: Oh, g'day, Macca. Stuart Roach again, mate. I'm just going past Lord Howe Island. It's a beautiful view of it this morning.
0: Oh, mate. This is Stuart Roach, ladies and gentlemen. Where are you off to, or are you coming back?
1: No, just coming back from Los Angeles, and you can see Ball's Pyramid, and just a tiny puff of cloud sitting up over Lord Howe, but it looks clear, and it looks a fairly calm sea too.
0: Oh, so how's it life in the air, Stuart?
1: Oh, good, still good, and we had a pretty good run down today. Got 61 knots on the nose at the moment, slowing up our progress, but still arriving into Sydney on schedule.
0: So you live a different life, Stuart, and you can ring me. I remember my first call from a Qantas pilot, which was, I don't know, 86, 87, something like that, and he said, look, we're just coming in over and we're looking for a breeze, but we didn't get it, and I'm looking out across to, the coast, and I can see the wheat fields and all that sort of stuff. That's your life, Stuart. You can see the world from 30,000 feet.
1: Well, 40,000 today, and they should be able to see us as we go past, if they're down there on Lord Hale. I think normally we can see the shadow of our contrail, but I think we're putting an exhaust trail out.
0: There you go. So, Stuart, you're a busy man now. How's life in the passenger section? Lots of people?
1: Oh, yeah, we're full today. Not a single spare seat on board. We've got

0: 491 people, passengers, so 517 total on board. So it's a full ship tonight.
1: And what sort of plane are you flying?
0: Oh, it's still A380 Airbus.
1: And haven't they ordered some new planes, Qantas and some of the other airline?
0: Oh, yeah, now we've got the new 350, which will fly direct, I think, from Sydney to up to London. So it'll be a long flight, but it's a pretty amazing aeroplane that'll travel that far in one hop. It'll also go across to New York out of Sydney.
1: Is that a little smaller than what you're flying today?
0: Oh, it's a bit small. It's probably one of the biggest of the twin jets, the A350.
1: Yeah, Stuart, nice to talk to you, mate. I wish I was up there and you can explain the finer things. I always, when I'm sitting in a plane and I think, I wonder what that is, I think there should be a running commentary. That's if I've got a window seat, a running commentary. So we're just passing over, you know, and we're just passing. Yeah, that, I'd love that.
0: Well, we're right over the top of Lord Howe now, and it looks terrific, really terrific. And as I said, just a couple of little puffs of cloud on the southern end of it, but a beautiful day out here if anyone's out here. But good to chat with you again, Macca.
1: Good on you, Stuart. Keep in touch, mate. We'll catch up for a cup of tea or something sometime.
0: Good on you. I look forward to it. Thank you.
1: See you, mate. Bye.

0: That's what Slim sang in about 1992. This is called Murray Flows. That's where we were. It's a lovely morning it was. Love to talk to you this morning, wherever you are. You don't have to be over Lord Howe, kids. Wow, it looks beautiful, he said. It would do. Be nice to be down there, actually. On the, on Lord Howe, where the lovely palms, if you like palms. I've got one growing in my garden. I'm thinking of getting rid of it. I don't like palms. Unless it was a cabbage tree palm. I would love one of them. The early English settlers, when they came to Australia, took the fronds from the cabbage tree palms and made cabbage tree hats because, well, they found it hot. They got sunburn. I don't know if they thought about bringing hats, but they had some of the people on board, probably convicts at the time, for stealing a loaf of bread or whatever, stealing an apple. Can you believe it? Anyway, they were hatters. And they fashioned cabbage tree hats out of the wonderful cabbage tree palm, which grows right up and down the East Coast. And they made these lovely hats. You give us a ring wherever you are. I'd love to talk to you. You're probably not up, so don't worry about it if you're not up. On the program, what have we got on the program? Have we got anything? I don't know. Can't remember. Might talk about ageism in Australia. Do you think older people are treated with ignore? I'll use that word, with ignore. I think they are. This is called Murray Flows. Sam C plays this. Used to play in the Flying Circus, and lots of bands did, Sam. But I'll tell you what, we're just back from the Murray. I think I played this last week. Sitting by the Murray, getting up in the morning, should be there. As the lady said to me, Ian, you should do an OB every week. I just can't manage it, it's too hard. You come home and there's a million things to do and then go away again. Give us a ring, 1300 700 222, maccatracks@gmail.com. This is Macca, the time, 6 o'clock.
1: ABC News with Isabella Carboni. Good morning. Former Foreign Minister Alexander Downer says Liberal Senator Alex Antic won't have an impact on policy in his new role as the party's state president. Senator Antic was elected to the role at the party's state AGM yesterday. His nomination was opposed by Liberal moderates and some Conservatives, with concerns about his record of voting against his own party and his close relationship with One Nation. But Mr. Downer says Senator Antic's role is administrative and elected members of state parliament still have control over policy decisions.
2: It's not a policy role, and it's important to understand this. The state executive, like the federal executive in the Liberal Party, doesn't make policy. The parliamentary party makes policy.
1: The Prime Minister will use a visit to the UN General Assembly to push for global rules to regulate the development of AI. Here's National Affairs correspondent Jane Norman.
3: Anthony Albanese has paid a visit to Apple's headquarters in Silicon Valley for a meeting with the company's executive chairman, Tim Cook, about new child safety features, which were partly inspired by Australia's social media reforms. Technology and the rapid rise of AI are shaping up as a key theme of the Prime Minister's US trip. In a press conference in Cupertino, the Prime Minister said he'd be talking to other world leaders at next week's UN General Assembly about establishing a global framework, telling reporters AI development is moving quickly and humans must remain in control. The position puts him at odds with Donald Trump, who's dismissed calls for regulation.
1: Staying in the US, some of America's most prominent media organizations have signaled their intention to launch legal challenges against a ban by President Donald Trump. America's editor John Lyons has more.
4: On Friday, President Trump said he'd be banning journalists from CNN, Politico and MS Now from entering the White House because they were consistently negative about him. Staff from those outlets turned up for work Saturday morning, and when they swiped their passes at the front gate, they were declined. In the past, President Trump has tried to ban journalists, but these have been successfully challenged in the courts. The three outlets are arguing the ban is in breach of the First Amendment of the US Constitution, which protects freedom of the press, and they say they will be challenging. John Lyons, ABC News, New York.
1: Protesters have gathered outside an Ed Sheeran concert in Philadelphia as fury over Macklemore being dropped from the tour boils over. North America correspondent Lauren Day is there.
5: When Ed Sheeran takes to the stage in a few hours' time, he may do so without a single support act. Four acts quit in solidarity with rapper Macklemore, who was barred from the tour after calling for a free Palestine on stage earlier this month. The controversy has thrown the tour into chaos and drawn criticism of Sheeran, who said it wasn't his decision, but that he didn't want his concerts to become political forums, despite having previously expressed solidarity with Ukraine and campaigned against racism. Lauren Day, ABC News, Philadelphia.
1: Back home now, a man is in custody after a woman was stabbed to death in Sydney's east. Police found the woman in her 90s with significant injuries at a unit in Bondi Beach yesterday afternoon. She was treated by paramedics but couldn't be saved. A 47-year-old man was arrested at the scene. An elderly Adelaide Hills man who kept dozens of pet deer has been fined $6,300 for failing to comply with an order to place permanent ear tags on the animals as required by state law. The man has made unsuccessful attempts to tag the flighty animals, but the Environment Development and Resources Court of South Australia found the difficulties he experienced did not excuse the offending. In a written judgment, it was noted

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1: Good morning and welcome. On the program this morning, all sorts of things. Seed cleaners, underground minerals, you name it, we've got it this morning. And the way old people are treated with ignore in Australia. And we'll talk to you, 1300 700 222. G'day, this is Macca.
2: G'day, Macca. My name's Murray.
1: Hi, Murray.
2: How are you, mate? I love your show. I've been listening to you for a lot of time. And just wanted to say a beautiful good morning. Watching the sunrise down at Surf Beach at Batemans Bay, mate.
1: Lucky you. Are you going for a surf?
2: But I don't surf, but I go for a long swim, that's for sure.
1: Uh-huh.
2: As long as the sharks don't get me, mate. But there's not a lot of sharks down here compared to Perth, that's for sure.
1: How do you know? You don't know. Don't know, Murray.
2: You spin the wheel, don't you?
1: Yeah, well, exactly.
2: yeah,
1: anyway.
2: Just moved down from Sydney, mate. I grew up in Bangalore, Byron Bay, halfway between there and Lismore and down south, and then grew up in Sydney, grew up both places, really, and then decided to make the move down here about, bought a place down here in the beautiful Surf Beach about 6 months ago, 7 months ago, and made the move down here full time now. So this is it for me, I think, at least for the next however long.
1: The next phase of your life, Murray, is that
2: next
1: the story?
2: Next phase of my life, mate. I'm only the ripe young age of 50, buddy, so I'll look out.
1: What do you do?
2: Well, I'm an automotive engineer by trade, so I build a lot of race cars, race motorbikes. I'm a physiotherapist and a yoga teacher and a meditation teacher and a counsellor.
1: Wow.
2: So how's that for a handful of difference?
1: Well, I reckon building racing cars would be very meditative too.
2: Exactly right, mate. The zen of it all is talk about patience and ingenuity, that's for sure.
1: Have you read the book?
2: The Zen of the Art of Motorcycle Maintenance?
1: Zed and the Art of Motorcycle Maintenance. Have you read that one?
2: The correct. Mundo read that about, 25 years ago, I suppose.
1: Yeah, I waded through that. waded through it. I found it heavy going, actually, but yeah. I read it, yeah, whenever you did, years ago.
2: It's only a very small book. Yeah, it's only a very thin book. It's not a massive read, but at the same time, it's just a lot of
1: I don't know. What do you mean a thin book? I reckon it's, 300 pages? 300 pages?
2: Yeah,
1: I don't
2: know. That's not a novel, though, is it?
1: No, it's not Capricornia or something like that.
2: Capricornia. It's not the dictionary, but still it's full of philosophical entries, and it makes you think a lot. That's what I like about it.
1: Yes, I'll have to read it again because I didn't finish it, as I recall. I thought life's too busy. I was learning all my ninth flat five chords. And
2: there you go. I'm also a guitarist myself.
1: Mate, is there no end to your talents, Murray?
2: No, there's not. And I've got 19 guitars, just so you know.
1: All right.
2: I play a lot of rock and roll, heavy metal, acoustic, folk, whether it's classical music or but a lot of full-on rock and roll and, so a death metal yogi.
1: And were you doing that up in the bay, as they call it?
2: Yeah, I've been playing guitar. Oh, engineering, you mean, or?
1: No, guitaring.
2: Guitaring, yeah, I've been playing since I was about 8, so about that's 40-something plus years, so I generally play about 2 or 3 hours a day.
1: Murray, good luck with your move, mate.

0: mate, from the north to the south?
1: I'm settled in now, mate. I'm 100% done. So I only really arrived here about probably 8 weeks ago now, so out of Sydney.
0: A little further south each year.
1: Yeah, well, I think down at Bateman's it's beautiful. The climate yesterday was 28, today is about 28, 29.
0: Well, spring has sprung, mate, but don't be surprised if it cools down too, because spring's like that, isn't it? One day's hot and next day's cold, or colder. Yeah,
1: we copped the massive winds here last week. Oh, only a few days back it was blowing a gale, and all of a sudden now it's, there's not even a leaf moving. It's beautiful. It's still, and we've got plenty of whipbirds out the front, which wake me up most mornings, which is a good thing.
0: Good luck, Murray. Nice to talk to you, mate.
1: Good on you, Mac. I love your show, mate.
0: Thank you. Bye.
1: See ya.
2: I live at a place where the seasons change each day, where the tide comes in, goes out, in Stingray Bay, where there's sunshine, rain shower, storm and calm, green mangrove, pine tree, she-oak, coconut palm. There's mud crab, sand crab, shark and crocodile and mud flat, sandbank. A reef runs out a mile to sea in Stingray Bay. On any old day here, the sandflies will prove even giants fear. And if you choose to wade in Stingray Bay, there's poisonous stonefish, cone shells, so they say, and yet it is a place where children play and swim and paddle, much to the dismay of the occasional tourist who comes here astray, misguided by the map to Stingray Bay.
3: 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Put everybody in the know. If you've got a little yarn, ring Macca on Australia's radio show. If the creek's been rising or the weather's coming up, or you found a little nugget or your horse has won the cup, put the billy on, ring Macca. 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
2: A poem by a bloke called John Blight. Lovely, isn't it? Lovely. You'd love to go to Stingray Bay, except for the sharks and the crocodiles and the conefish and, the stingrays as well. Our number this morning, 1300 700 222. Wherever you are around the world, in Australia, on the road, give us a ring a rumour. Love to talk to you.
3: Want a hand, mate? Ring Macca. Someone will give it a go.
4: Hello.
5: Yeah, g'day.
4: It's Martin Byrne. I'm a mountaineer up in the northwest of Australia. Every Sunday I drive across from Carrajini, that's where I live, the national park, get up at about 3 o'clock and drive across to Newman. The truck comes up from Perth at the Sunday time, so I pick up my load here from him when he gets here, and then I cross to Tom Price and Parabadoo and do a bit of shopping and go home again.
5: And you deliver the papers, mate. You're the important bloke.
4: Well, people are still reading them anyway.
5: How far's that run, Martin?
4: Well, it's a round trip. It's about 700k all up. That's nothing up here. I mean, the guy that comes up from Perth, he drives 3,000k round trip, you know. If you're ever out to Carriage anyway, drop in.
5: Nice to talk to you, Martin.
4: Thanks a lot. Enjoy your show, mate. Thanks.
0: I love the papers. Good morning and welcome wherever you are. That was Martin. That was about 10 years ago. I wonder if Martin's still delivering the papers. It's a long run. Yeah, that was about 2010 or 12 I spoke to Martin. 1300 700 222. I love the newspapers. I love the headlines. There's some ripper headlines and some daggy ones, of course. You know, people promoting, you know, headlines that promote the particular party that they support. But I love the funny ones. And speaking of which, Trevor Nicky says, listening this morning, heard you talking of The Runner in Crookwell, as well as the publishers of the Upper Lachlan Gazette. It's a great little paper too. And that one was in colour. I have a place at Chuina out of Crookwell. And the village of Chuina puts out a monthly newsletter called the Chuina Chat. Chuina Chat. I receive it monthly via email to keep up with what happens in the locale. When we're there, we always grab the Upper Lachlan Gazette to read at the general store. And most important, the papers are, I reckon. These news heads and listening to the local ABC are our staples when we go to Chuina, which is unfortunately not enough. The Chuina Goldfields Inn is having its official reopening on the October long weekend. And on the road again, that's what I've been doing. Just the trucks. I love the trucks. And you should see the crops, ladies and gentlemen. At Call Haulage, Geraine Transport, Riverside Refrigerated, Welby Bulk Haulage, Yolonga Transport, Svanasio, Newton, Platts of Cooma, DTS Young, Hayon trucks everywhere. Well, not everywhere, but there's a bit of it around the place. Good morning to Bullagaroo Station, Mount Phillip, Pont Farms, Uri Park, Opti Farm. Oh, it's on the road. It's just the best place to be.

0: from his album The Sea and the Soil with his song about the farrier. And I met a farrier. His name is Ray Lincoln. You'll hear the sound of the forge and the clipping away. Have a listen. Come and meet Ray Lincoln. Could be the sound of the smithy. Smithy, a mighty man is he with large and sinewy hands. It's Ray Lincoln. He's a farrier and a smithy and everything. How are you, Ray?
1: Very well, thank you.
0: What are you doing there, making a...
1: I'm just forming a few little light ornamental shoes, only like little lucky ones. And
0: But I see from your skill and, dare I say, your age, that you've probably been at this game a fair while.
1: I started at the age of 14 and I'm 82 this year. It's been a good trade to me, a good healthy trade. But a lot of people got the idea that there's not a lot of men working at it. But we have a lot of young men in the trade now, mainly horseshoeing. The apprentice scheme for us finished in 1946 and didn't start again until 1988. And there's about 17 apprentices going through now, mainly horseshoeing, not blacksmithing.
0: Now, Ray, this is a big weekend, really, for horse racing. What sort of shoes do you put on your horse when it's wet like that? You just turn the thing over?
1: Well, they're standardised. They have to race in a plate. They can't put grippers on them for the mud or anything like that. They're not allowed to do that. It has altered. One time we could race barefooted, but they have to be plated now. That's mainly with geralium plates. It's just like a light horseshoe. And they can't be shod with anything heavier than 4 ounces on each foot.
0: Now, were you a farrier as well?
1: I was a farrier, yeah, certainly time as a farrier.
0: So, and that can be pretty hectic on the course, you're
1: working? Oh, definitely. Oh, you get your wet horses, then you'll get a lot of horses that can race left-handed, not right-handed. Race right-handed in Sydney, Melbourne race left-handed. And sometimes they'll have a horse down there that might be interfering with himself. When I say interfering, one limb will hit the other, and we shoe him the best we can, and we mightn't win him. And if we don't win him, we'll send him up to New South Wales and see if he can race the other way. And that has happened.
0: How did you become a farrier, right?
1: Actually, I'm the fourth generation. So I just sort of followed on from my father. He just sort of grew up in the shop, and he was a pretty hard boss. I had a good apprenticeship because he'd put me on loan to other farriers. Well, naturally, if they say, oh, young Ray's coming on Thursday, well, they stockpile plenty of work for Thursday. And if you're going to another shop on Friday, he had a lot of work lined up too. So you could finish up some pretty hard weeks. Yeah. But it was all educational.
0: You still enjoy it? You don't do it professionally now? Or?
1: Professionally now, I'm probably retired. I've been retired nearly 20 years. I just keep myself amused. All I do now is an odd demonstration, it's different shows and open days and that, apart from that.
0: And what do you like in the Cup, the Melbourne Cup?
1: I'll be honest with you, I couldn't tell you, runner. I couldn't tell you a runner. I'll give you an instance on that. At Warwick Farm, years ago, I was working for my father, and I'd done 8 horses in a maiden race at Warwick Farm, and I was told each one in strict confidence, and the one that I didn't plate come home. So that turned me off punting for life. I'd hardly go to a race meeting now and never get done. If I go to a race meeting, it'll be a bush meeting somewhere. Yeah. Now, I couldn't tell you, runner. In 1951, the year I was married, we were getting $1.70, that was to shoe a racehorse, 17 shillings to make his shoes and nail them on. I was going for a pound because we just married and I was going for a pound, $2. We got a pound and we had a letter back to the Master Farriers Association saying if there's any more price increases, it was becoming excessive and they'll take it to the Price Commissioner. That was the letter from the Owners and Trainers Association.
0: Wow.
1: So how is that? But they'd nod their head for an extra 100 guineas to buy a yearling to your

0: Zealand, they call them, to 100 guineas, one nod of the head, that'd keep him shod for his full racing career. But that's what happened. So I never had a lot of time for horse trainers after that.
1: Ray, what do you reckon is the best way to shoe?
0: Well, after working the trade all my life, but I woke up to it too late, after my back broke down, the best way to shoe is to put them in the yard, open the gate and go shoe.
1: Ray, great to meet you. Nice to talk to you.
0: Nice talking to you. Yeah, bye-bye.

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Pritchell and Quench, hammer.

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The wattle. Mr. Caswell, one of his best.

0: sorts of things are on at the moment and coming up. Kakadu Bird Week starts on the 23rd. That'd be interesting. I wonder what that's about. I know it's about bird, but it's Kakadu Bird Week. 23rd of September, Margaret River Region Open Studios till 27th of September. Junction Arts Festival in Lonnie, Strathcreek Country Markets at Pioneer Reserve. The Melbourne Royal Show starts on the 25th of September. We went there in 97, I think. The last time I went to the Melbourne Royal, I think so. Malden Folk Festival starts on the 3rd of Oct. The Sojourner Oyster Fest on the 3rd of October. Good Old Days Festival in Burrellin. Second starts on the 2nd of October. And the Woolgoolga Curry Fest next Saturday. I was going to try and get up to Woolgoolga. I don't think I'll be able to make it. But anyway, who cares? You can't do everything. You can't be everywhere. 1300 700 222. Good morning, wherever you are. G'day, this is Macca.
1: G'day, Macca. I'm Lottie Shepherd from Orange, New South Wales. How are you today?
0: Lottie, is it?
1: Yes.
0: I'm okay, Lottie. What's happening?
1: Well, today I am going to Warren to do a horse show representing my school, Captain Macaulay Catholic Primary School, and some good family friends are taking me. And, yeah, it's a two-day pony two-day event, and I'm really excited for it.
0: Good on you. I bet you are. What's your horse's name?
1: Yeah. I'm riding a beautiful horse called Archie. He's about 16 hands, and he's such a nice horse.
0: Well, there you go. That sounds like it's you've got your days mapped out for you, Lottie.
1: Yeah, I do.
0: Captain, who was Captain Macaulay?
1: Catherine Macaulay.
0: Sorry.
1: Oh, that's okay. She was like, she was this lady and she was poor, but she decided to start a school for all the poor children who couldn't afford it. And so she would look after them and help them learn. And she was with the Mercy Sisters and they all started a school. And then so they decided to name our school after her.
0: There you go. How old are you, Lottie?
1: I'm 12 years old.
0: So you're in year six, would that be right?
1: Yes, I am.
0: There you go, all right. What else you got for us?
1: Well, I thought you'd be interested to know that I got into our school talent show for doing a bit of poetry. I'm doing Turbulence by Murray Harton.
0: Oh, yes, I know that one, yep.
1: Yep.
0: Okay, you're going to recite it for me now?
1: Yeah, I'll just give you. I know you don't have much time. I don't want to take too much of it. I'll just give you
0: a spasm.
1: Probably my favourite.
0: All right.
1: Little paragraph.
0: Okay. Well, we just had the call from Stuart, the Qantas captain, a little while ago.
1: Yeah.
0: Yeah. He was. They were flying at 40,000 feet, and they were over Lord Howe Island. But I don't think there was much turbulence. Although he said he had 60 knots of wind on the nose. Go for it, Lottie.
1: Oh. Okay. The plane, she dropped 1,000 feet, bounced up 500 more. When his head hit the roof, his backside hit the floor. I've rode all through the territory and never come unstuck. So give me all you've got, Big Bird, and buck you bastard, buck. And while the passengers were screaming in fear of certain death, Bill whooped and hollered till he near ran out of breath.
0: There you go. And you recited that in your talent quest, or is that to come, the talent quest?
1: Yeah, my friend Poppy Davidson and Will Dowling, we all took turns in reciting
0: parts
1: a paragraph
0: of it.
1: Each. Yeah.
0: Oh, how good is that? It's good fun, isn't it? It's very nerve-wracking to get up and in front of people and you weren't reading
1: it's
0: it.
1: So
0: you've remembered it, haven't you, Lottie? You know it off by heart.
1: Yep.
0: Yeah. We had to do that. I wonder if, is that part of the curriculum now to learn? I think it's really good to learn poems off by heart.
1: I think they probably encourage you to, but no, we don't do that in school.
0: Well, I think it's a great idea. I saw somebody on the 7:30 report years ago, and he was a professor from America, and he said that learning things off by heart is good for your mental acuity.
1: Yeah.
0: And when you grow up...
1: Oh, that's good.
0: Yeah. When you grow up, you'll be able to speak really well and just recall words all the time. So you'll do well, Lottie. You'll do well.
1: Thank you. And just one more thing, Macca. I thought you might like to know that my parents took my siblings and I to France for 6 months last year.
0: Oh, I want to go to France. I'm a Francophile. Good on you, Lottie. Yeah. Great to talk to you.
1: All right. Thank you, Marco.
0: Thank you. See ya.
1: Bye.
0: Good luck at the party thing.
1: Thank you.
0: Bye. Our number, macatrax@gmail.com. It's 6:30.
2: ABC News with Isabella Carboni. Good morning. Opposition leader Ashton Hearn has downplayed Senator Alex Antic's role in policymaking, despite his election as the Liberal Party state president. Senator Antic was elected to the role at the party's state AGM yesterday. His nomination was opposed by Liberal moderates and some Conservatives, with concerns about his record of voting against his own party and his close relationship with One Nation. But Ms. Hearn says the presidency role is more administrative than policy focused, and it's not a problem that she has many disagreements with the senator.
3: This is part of a broader point. Like, since when has disagreement become such a bad thing in politics? We have different views in the Liberal Party, and we embrace that.
2: The Prime Minister is calling for a global framework to regulate the development of AI, declaring humans must remain in control of the technology. Here's National Affairs correspondent Jay Norman.
4: Anthony Albanese is in the United States to attend the UN General Assembly. On his way to New York, he made a stopover in Silicon Valley to visit Apple's headquarters and discuss new parental controls for children, which were partly inspired by Australia's social media reforms. Technology and the rise of AI are key themes of this visit. Speaking to reporters in Cupertino, Mr. Albanese said he'd be talking with other world leaders at next week's forum about developing global rules for the development of AI, saying there are risks that need to be mitigated and Australia can't sit on the sidelines. Donald Trump has dismissed calls for regulation. Jane Norman, ABC News, Cupertino.
2: Turkey says it's ready to help Saudi Arabia as Iranian-backed Houthi militants claim an attack on the capital, Riyadh. Patricia Tiano has more.
5: Turkey's foreign minister says Saudi Arabia may have military needs due to ongoing attacks by Yemen's Houthis, who have claimed drone and missile strikes on the Saudi capital and several energy sites. It comes as a column of black smoke was seen rising from fuel tanks near King Fahd Airport in Riyadh, where flights were temporarily disrupted. Residents were told to stay indoors in the first such alert since the recent escalation of the conflict. While the militant group says the attacks were carried out in response to alleged criminal attempts to target the Yemeni capital Sana'a, there has been no official comment from Saudi authorities.
2: A 63-year-old swimmer killed by a shark at a beach in Perth's north has been remembered as a generous and devoted family man. Brianna Shepherd reports.
6: Greg James O'Neill was swimming close to the Sorrento Beach shoreline on Friday morning when he was taken by a great white. Despite a wide-ranging search, Mr. O'Neill's body is yet to be recovered. In a statement, his family said they were deeply shocked and devastated, describing Mr. O'Neill as a generous and devoted family man who loved the ocean and was known as a passionate swimmer, sports lover, dedicated worker, and an all-round generous, witty guy. A catch-and-kill order for the shark, which authorities have lost track of, has been made in an attempt to collect evidence. Sorrento Beach and several others in the area will remain closed until at least midday.
2: In the AFL, Brisbane is into its fourth consecutive grand final after beating Hawthorn by 9 points in an all-time classic at the MCG. ABC Sports Corbin Middlemast reports.
7: With a spot in the grand final on the line, Jarman Impey was caught holding the ball after a brave umpiring decision rewarded the tackle of Hugh McCluggage, handing possession to Brisbane down by 3 points in the final minute. McCluggage kicked truly to send Brisbane into a fourth straight grand final and a tilt at a hat-trick of premierships. The lead swung on four occasions during time on in the last quarter and 9 times across the contest as the Hawks and Lions authored one of the all-time great games of Australian football. Nick Watson kicks 6 in a losing cause as the Hawks season ended in heartbreaking fashion. The Lions will now play Fremantle in the AFL Grand Final next Saturday.
2: And in the AFLW, Port Adelaide's coach says Sydney could convert where the Power couldn't, as the Swans won by 14 points at Alberton yesterday. Port Adelaide kicked 3-9-27 to the Swans 5-11-41. South Australia's weather, there's a strong marine wind warning for the central coast, south central coast, Investigator Strait, upper southeast coast and lower southeast coast. Port Lincoln, a possible shower with winds easing 21, Port Pirie mostly sunny 31, Renmark windy and mostly sunny 34, Mount Gambier a shower or two and windy 23, Adelaide a possible late shower 23. ABC News.
8: Now, I don't care what the weatherman says. When the weatherman says it's raining, you never hear me complain.
0: From our weatherman, Mike Griffin, here's a snapshot. He says about a third of the bushfires from the New South Wales Fire Service along the coast of New South Wales, south to north, Jamboree, etc., Bellbrook, Tenterfield, Kingcumber, Bungalora, in Queensland. It's just a list of places where there's little bushfires going on. Fire at Mount Archer burnt 6 days with thick smoke and ash over Rocky. Near Darwin and Catherine, there's a number of fires across the top end with maximums around 34. Not to mention the Kimberley has a few. Roebourne 38 and Cunnamulla 37. Rocky's reported 33 days straight without rainfall. This is reflected in very dry conditions and parched countryside across central Queensland and southern inland Queensland. Birdsville is expected to reach 37 today. Mount Wellington gusts of 140 k's during the week. Forecast as wind gusts reach 70 to 80 across over 100 k's across Mount Wellington. Fire dangers ramped up with gusty west and northwesterlies over Tassie for mainly Sunday, then colder southwesterly winds and showers Monday. But spring can really hang you up the most, can't it? Lots of change. Cooler southwesterlies in Western Australia, 27 degree maximums in Hobart and Melbourne today, and Sydney, of course, and New South Wales. High develops in the Bight, causing cold southerlies in South Australia. In the north, a rare high develops in the central Coral Sea, causing light winds and early fog patches. In WA, a trough from Wiluna to Rawlinna causes isolated thunderies. Midweek, a sneaky low develops over the Pilbara Thursday. Then it develops a trough over the southern quarter of the state. An isolated storm activity develops from Newman, Meekatharra, Leonora, Kalgoorlie late Thursday and drifts south affecting Perth. Be cold southerlies for South Australia and Victoria tomorrow and also in Sydney. Temperature drops about 7 to 10 degrees. Maybe some drizzle. But they did say, didn't they, it's El Nino's back. Ah, yeah.

0: The Manly Jazz Festival's on in Manly, of course. Where else would it be? You can listen on Channel 25 if you like. Boney Mountain Folk Festival is on today. That's in Queensland. Tropical Art Deco Festival in Innisfail. Toowoomba Carnival of Flowers till the 5th of October. Outback by the Sea Festival in Karamba. We were there, weren't we, Kel? Good Old Days Festival in Barillon. Tim's in Wangaree. Good morning, Tim.
1: Morning, Macca. How are you?
0: Fabulous, mate. Just fabulous.
1: That's the go. Macca, we're running a camp draft up here at Wangaree this morning.
0: Mm-hmm.
1: And it's our last day. We've had two glorious days, and it's just been a really good community event.
0: Are you a camp drafter, Tim, yourself?
1: Yes, Macca. Yep. And it's been good. It's a real big bit of a deal up here. We're running a lot of small cattle donors, and it's a pretty big logistics effort, and it's all good. Just a lot of good people get together.
0: So you're at Wangaree. That's up northern New South Wales, isn't it? Around what, Mullumbimby, Kyogle sort of area?
1: Yeah, about 10 minutes north of Kyogle on the Richmond River.
0: And what sort of a season have you had up there, mate?
1: We've had a pretty wet winter, Macca, which is pretty ordinary for us. And a lot of the country wouldn't believe that, but we're breaking into a good spring now. We probably couldn't bugger it from here on in.
0: Well, give it a go. Depends where you go, but there has been a lot of rain around the place. As I drove from Adelaide to Sydney and Sydney to Adelaide, a lot of crops are just looking fabbo. They're just looking fantastic. There'll be some that aren't, but, some of the crops are looking, just wonderful.
1: This country is built for a bit of wet weather, and it's not so much the amount of rain, it's the amount of wet days you get, Macca.
0: Exactly. All right, Timmy, good on you. What are you doing this morning? Where are you now?
1: I've been out in the yard at a few heifers for the finals, and I'm just heading back to the grounds now, and we'll kick off at 7 o'clock, and we should be finished by about 2:30.
0: All right. Good on you, Tim.
1: Good on you, Macca.
0: See you, mate.
1: See ya.
0: Jen's in Eden, and I've talked to Jen before. Jen's got something interesting to tell us about. She's a watcher. Tell us, Jen, what do you watch? Good morning.
2: Oh, I watch a lot of boats, but I watch aeroplanes too. And after you spoke to the Qantas pilot coming over, Lord Howe, it reminded me of a flight that I see on flight radar, Sydney to Johannesburg. And it's sometimes I even hear it, but it comes down on over the south coast here on its way to Johannesburg from Sydney. And that's just a little bit intriguing. You'd think that if it was heading from Sydney to Johannesburg, it would go west straight away. But it, for some reason, someone who knows much better than I do will know why they go south. I think it's something to do with the shape of the earth, and it's not so far around. If the further south you go,
0: really,
2: it's not so far around. So they come down south first and go around and then go back up again.
0: Because sometimes, when I've talked to pilots who are flying planes, Ansett, and remember Ansett, I just go, oh, my eyes glazed over and I remember Ansett and Qantas, and they say, oh, look, we've done so-and-so. They move because they take advantage of winds, or they go up 10,000 feet or down 10,000 feet, and they come in over, Alice Springs instead of going on the coast and things like that. So I thought, but maybe it's the shape of the earth and it's shorter to go that way. Oh, look, I don't know. It's interesting, Jen.
2: It is. And, I mean, obviously, I don't know what they're paying a litre for fuel, but they need to look out for the fuel as well.
0: Exactly. Exactly. I'll say. That's the whole deal. That's why they go searching for turbulence, if you know what I mean.
2: That's right, or not.
0: Yeah.
2: Yeah. So, it's just something interesting that I've observed on flight radar. A beautiful morning here. It's just all those winds I've had in Tassie, my goodness. It's just been, they have now. The water is calm and reflecting here at the moment, and the sun's shining beautifully.
0: Any big boats in the harbour at Eden?
2: Let me have a look. No, most of the fishing fleet is out, just a couple, and always some visiting yachts. There's different visiting yachts come and go.
0: I wonder what that would be like, Jen, to get in a yacht and sail the world. I mean, it's...
2: Well, there's a couple here from Sweden at the moment. We've got the Swedish flag flying on the stern of one of the yachts, and they're waiting for a weather window to go to New Zealand, is what they call it.
0: Uh-huh.
2: They're having a lovely time here. Just
0: well, it's a lovely harbour at Eden, isn't it? Beautiful.
2: It is.
0: It reminds me of Albany. Albany's got a lovely big harbour too.
2: Yes, yes. And there's a new song I saw online in the last few days about it. I must try and get it to you. There's a beautiful song being written about Twofold Bay. And there's been plenty of songs written, but there was a new one I saw. I did invite you to an event we had at the museum yesterday.
0: Uh-huh.
2: It's just 96 years since Tom's body was found floating in the bay, Australia's famous killer whale, Old Tom. It's 96 years, and so we opened the museum with free admission, and we had about probably nearly 400 people through the museum yesterday, which was very, very pleasing.
0: So tell me this, 96 years since Tom the killer whale was found floating and dead.
2: Dead. In Twofold Bay, yeah.
0: I'm not a fan of killer whales. they have no natural predators, right?
2: I don't think so, no. They're on the top of the triangle,
0: yes,
2: I think
0: exactly.
2: They are. Yes. But he's very, very well loved, and we're seeing plenty of humpbacks migrating south at the moment. It's time for that. Beautiful migration.
0: Yeah, and as I said the other day, and as somebody told me years ago, I think it was Nat Young, the surfer. I know he rang here one morning, 15 years ago. He said, "When you got whales, you've got sharks," and that may be one of the reasons why there's more sharks around, because there's more whales around. I mean, they're just natural; they go together. Sharks and whales go together, but not in a nice way, if you know what I mean.
2: Yeah, well, and it's just the swings and roundabouts of a population in the ocean that we don't think about too much. We think about things that we can see and touch on land, but we don't think too much about what's going on under the water, do we?
0: No. Good on you, Jen. I'm gonna find out about I'll find out about that. Maybe Stuart's still in the area. He'll ring us.
2: Yeah,
0: who knows?
2: The Sydney Johannesburg flight. We need to know why it goes where it goes.
0: Well, they probably all do. They're all doing that. The shape of the world. We need Einstein here. Good on you, Jen.
2: Thanks, Ian.
0: See ya. Bye. Ken's in Coonabarabran. Morning, Ken.
3: Good morning, Macca. How are you going?
0: Yep. What's happening?
3: Mate, I've spoken to you a few times over the years. I'm a tennis coach and I work for doing some stuff for the Far West Academy of Sport. And I'm out here for the week. We're at Coonabarabran today and I've got all my Far West tennis juniors coming into Coona today for a day of tennis. And then I actually stay out here for the week and I travel around and do some private lessons with the kids in their hometowns of Warren and Ningen, Canamble and Gilgandra.
0: Mm-hmm. Yep.
3: So it's a beautiful, beautiful morning here in Coona, Macca.
0: I bet it is. And probably a little fresh, which is nice.
3: Yeah, very, very nice. And look, last night, the stars, as we know, we've got the observatory out here at Coona, and it was just spectacular here in the caravan park looking out at the stars last night. It was just beautiful, absolutely beautiful. But we've got tennises, I've spoken to you before over the years. I try to keep tennis going out here, and
0: well, that's where all the good tennis players came from, the bush. Not all of them. Kenny Rosewell was a city boy, but a lot of our great tennis players, like the Rocket and Roy Emerson, great players. They came from the bush. But I read last three, six weeks about the state of Australian tennis, and it's in the doldrums. When we were growing up, mate, tennis players, as the race caller used to say, are falling out of trees. They're falling out of trees here at the the finish. Other, don't know where to look. And we had tennis players falling out of trees. Yeah. But yeah, now we're bereft. We're bereft.
3: Yeah, we're struggling, Mac. We get that one or two exceptional juniors. But look, you know, I came through. You know, I'm in the 60s now, and when I was a junior, we only really had tennis and cricket. And now, even when I travel around in these towns, the sporting opportunities for kids, particularly swimming out here, Mac, like every town has got a beautiful swimming centre. And then you look a little bit further down the road and the tennis centre, in a lot of instances, is you know, 90 years old and fading. But look, mate, I've got 16 kids, juniors, in my academy squad this year, and they're just we've got some really great little tennis players. I've been doing this now for 25 years with the tennis program with the Far West, and we haven't had any Grand Slam champions back, but we've got a lot of juniors that are putting back into their local clubs, which is really, really nice.
0: All right, well, keep up the good work, Kenny, and find us a Roy Emerson if you can, please. But see, Roy Emerson was tough. He was strong. He could, you know, he had great forearms on him. I mean, it's and I didn't realise that when I was playing cricket. I mean, whatever sport you play, I just played. But you've got to be strong. You've got to be, you know, you've got to do weights and you've got to be muscular. I mean, I know Don Bradman probably wasn't. He wasn't doing. But you look at the big hitters now, and you've got to hit sixes now, and that's the name of the game because it's the entertainment. And tennis, they're big, strong fellas, and if they're not big and they're not strong, they're probably not going to make it. I don't know.
3: Yeah, no, it's but look, it's not about necessarily that whether these kids make champions, Mac.
0: Oh, no.
3: They stay and they keep their local tennis club. We had a little tennis event at Galagambone yesterday where quite a few of the juniors went over and played at Galar. And, look, you know, being able to keep some of those little tennis clubs alive. And some of the clubs out here, like here at Coonabarabran, the tennis club's going very, very strong, which is really nice. But in saying that, you know, you go to Gilgandra at the next town and tennis, there's not much happening there. You know, it's sort of, it's hard. Right. But, mate, I'm doing my best.
0: Good on you, Ken.
3: Good on you, mate. Talk to you later.
0: Bye. Lovely morning in Coonabarabran this morning. See, they're up a little, and they've got the Warrumbungles there, so... A lovely fresh morning is beautiful, isn't it? Especially when the day's going to be hot, but... I remember we were in Blair National Park doing our program 20 years ago, and it was a lovely morning till about, I don't know, 7:30, and then that just lifted and it became a really quite hot day, but... That's the beauty of it all. Morning, wherever you are, give us a ring.

0: Australia in the afternoon just looks so beautiful. And crossing over from the crossing across the ranges, you know, from say Warwick through Wootton down onto the to Casino, there are all these beautiful spots.
1: Sunday morning. People you just don't meet anywhere else.
2: But Macca, a couple of the girls here were standing here a minute ago and we're trying to work out how long we've been in bed with you for on a Sunday morning.
3: Wow.
2: And for me, it's 20 years. We've loved it. And I've grown up with you and the kids have grown up with you, so it's been good. And it's just a thrill to meet you.
3: What do you do?
4: I'm a bean counter.
3: And how's your job changed over the last... Hey, look, at amazing, isn't it?
4: Yeah. Look, it's unbelievable. But I can't exist without my wife. She's a bean counter as well.
3: Oh, really?
4: Yeah. I'm the debit and she's the credit.
3: Are you a bean counter too?
5: Yeah, that's right. I met him in accounting class. Can you imagine?
6: Just a great sport.
3: How come? Tell me.
6: Well, as Billy said, there's three sheep, a dog and a man, and somebody's usually stuffing it up.
1: You can say g'day to Australia every Sunday morning with Macca.
7: Well, I love it.
3: Me too. On the program this morning, if we get a chance, our little magic moments this morning. You'll hear about Kerry Packer, John Howard, the Galapagos, conflict, all sorts of wonderful things. Benny Lexon, droughts, chloroform. It's just a wonderful little thing. I've been going through our back pages and the lady said, what's your back pages? And it's just our back pages. So, you know, it's our little archive here, big archive here. 1300 700 222. Steve's in Taree. Morning, Steve.
8: G'day, Macca. How you going?
3: Yeah, good. What's happening?
8: Mate, I'm just trying to add my bit to explain the reason that aircraft do fly south on their way to Johannesburg and sort of north on their way to places that are to the east. And the reason, as you said, it is all to do with the shape of the Earth. It can be to take advantage of favourable winds, but principally, it's about flying the shortest distance between two points. And when you're talking about a spherical surface, I taught navigation for many years. And so what you're trying to do is actually, if you picture the Earth as an orange, and what you're trying to do is actually bisect that orange so that the path you're flying passes through right through the middle of the orange. And it's called a great circle. And even though it doesn't appear to be straight, because we're used to having, you know, flat pieces of paper representing, you know, maps and various things, you can't depict that on a spherical surface. So you start off, as an example, because you are flying in a curved direction, you're actually cutting the meridians of longitude at different angles, meaning you're changing direction. So as you're flying along it, you might start out in a southwesterly direction from Sydney to Johannesburg. And then when you actually arrive at Johannesburg, you're pointing northwest. So you've almost turned 90 degrees of direction on a compass. And this is the reason years ago, you know, when we had full-time navigators on board international aircraft, they used to navigate by, you know, astro, and they would be able to cut the, you know, the meridians at the, you know, continual complex curve angles.
3: But it's all on computer now, is it? So you don't need...
8: Absolutely.
3: You don't need navigators, which is a shame, I suppose, for the navigators. So the shortest distance between two points is not necessarily a straight line, Steve.
8: Correct. It's called a great on a sphere, specifically on a sphere. It's called a great circle. If you were to draw a straight line and you were to steer a constant direction, you're actually flying what's called a RUMB line, RHUMB line, and that is while it may be a constant direction between A and B, you're actually flying the longest distance. It's not the shortest distance. So again, the analogy I used to use in the classroom was just to picture an orange. Yeah. And when you put a point A and a point B on the skin of the orange and then get a knife and cut through that so that the knife passes right through the middle of the orange, joins point A and B, and you've got yourself the shortest distance but not necessarily the constant direction.
3: And you saved a lot of juice, haven't you? And the cost of av gas is going through the roof like everything else.
8: Absolutely, yeah. No, it's a ridiculous prices now. I don't know. You know, thankfully, big airlines do have price hedging to guard against these things, but of course, they eventually run out, and you know, and then the reality bites. But anyway, look, I've 47 years in the industry. I worked for East West Airlines, which I'm sure you remember.
3: Yeah.
8: I've recently retired. Company policy prevents me from mentioning it, but recently retired from a major regional airline as well, and flown all over Australia. Started my working life in Rabaul in PNG before the volcano flattened it and they moved out to Tokwa, and worked in the Pilbara and the Kimberley for about 5 years, based in Broome. When the fixed population in Broome was about 2,500 people, and used to swell to about 8,000 during the dry season for the meatworks. And
3: flying regionally, you get around, don't you, Steve? And you see Australia.
8: Oh, look, it's just, you know, people ask me, why do you love flying? And the most honest answer I can give you, it's because of the view. I just love looking out, truly.
3: Well, you can imagine me sitting here in this little studio, operative word, and then yes. Stuart rings and says, we're just flying over Lord Howe, we're at 40,000 feet, and it looks fantastic. And I think there must be another life. And then, you know, there's yachts from Sweden sitting in the bay at Eden on the south coast, and they're sailing around waiting for weather to... you must feel like you're stuck in one place now, Steve, from flying everywhere.
8: Well, fortunately, I am living the dream. I realise, you know, life ambition. I bought some acreage in a very small town called Mount George. It's about 20 kilometres west of Wingham and absolutely beautiful. It's kind of about midway between Taree and Gloucester in the Manning Valley, and it's just spectacular. And
3: You're not starting an agricultural pursuit, are you, Steve? I mean, you're not growing lettuce or something like that and have to get up and pick them every morning and pack them and then take them in the truck and take them to the market. And you're not doing that, Steve. Tell me you're not doing that.
8: No, look, I've turned my attention towards a few Angus, but, you know, you make enough just to live on, and, you know, as I say, it's just a fool's paradise, but at least I'm enjoying it.

0: But it's anyway, lovely to chat.
1: Yeah,
0: Maka,
1: good on
0: thank
1: you,
0: you, mate.
1: Steve. Thanks, mate.
0: Love the show,
1: yeah.
0: And you're really great. All the
1: Thanks,
0: best.
1: Thanks, mate. Bye.
0: Bye-bye.
1: Wasn't that interesting? See? The shortest distance between two points is not a straight line. Give us a ring, wherever you are. I'd love to talk to you. The little gang here, we'd all love to talk to you. 1300 700 222. This is Macca. MaccaTracks@gmail.com. It's 7 o'clock.

0: There's a radio show with a bloke that you know, and he shakes it just like a maraca. He tells stories so grand of this vast, timeless land, and they call it Sunday with Mac.
1: Bill and Diana, we just heard the song Toughen Up Princess. We both laughed. Love the show. We're on the Eyre Peninsula, South Australia. This week we passed our 49th wedding anniversary. I say passed, as it did, and we both forgot it until about mid-afternoon, and I just said, well, another one bites the dust. We're on the farm where we've been since day one. It's an interesting life, and we both still love the yearly routine. My husband, Bill, once said that it's time to move on when you don't enjoy what you're doing, which is when he gave up shearing. We are still here because we still get joy from the smell of freshly turned soil, wheat beginning to turn and gets that hay smell. And he says the smell of diesel when the tractor starts to grunt when it's pushing uphill. The magpies warbling in the morning, migrated here for winter. The list goes on, ending only when we finally close our eyes for the last time, which we hope for both of us will be many years to come. I must say, though, I cannot agree with you about odd shoes and socks. Listen to this. Listen to this, it'll kill you. That would drive me mad. I'm not a perfectionist by any means, but a few things I just have to do, and that's hanging my husband's undies in their day order. They have Monday to Sunday, all on blue pegs. Of course, I think everybody does that. Di needs counselling, I think, Kel. My clothes have pink pegs. Everything else doesn't matter, but I use five pegs to hang two towels. Always have. I don't know why I do this. Anyway, that's that. My little bit of trivia for the day. Love the show. Keep going, Mecca.
0: Well, you ain't got a cracker. It tells stories so grand of this vast, timeless land, and they call it Sunday with Mecca. They all call it Sunday with Mecca. Yeah, they all call it Sunday with Mecca. Get on with it, Macca.
1: You don't do that, do you? Put your undies out in date order? No, that's Wednesdays. That Wednesdays goes before Tuesday and after Tuesday. Yeah, that's right. And Friday's undies are right up the... That's a grab from... I've been going through my back pages. They're little gems that are just there, ladies and gentlemen. I just love it. We're in the park this time last week, weren't we, Kel? And there was about, by that time, there was about 50 or 60 people there. It was early in the morning because it's half hour earlier in South Oz. And we're on the grass by the Murray. It was a wonderful morning. The wind had come up when we first got there at 5:30 in the morning, which was five. Well, we really got there about four. And there was a little fresh breeze and it was quite cool. And if you put papers down on your table and they just blow away and, you know, it was only 15 knot breeze, but it disappeared after about, you know, 20 minutes. But it's interesting being out in the park in the morning, and I just somehow miss it. I just do. I love to be outside, and we're in Renmark, so we weren't on the main drag, but one of the nice things, like when you're under the Story Bridge or something like that, I'll never forget that we're under the Story Bridge, and you've probably been, there's a park there, and the truckies were going across, and they'd now and again you'd hear beep, beep, beep, beep, beep, beep. They were listening, which was really lovely. It's nice to have that connection, and I think that connection is one of the things we've missed and we still miss in Australia. I've been listening and meeting some people. I met some ladies in Adelaide who I might bring you this morning, and I interviewed them. One was been in a fire which had burnt their house down some years ago, and she had a book. And the book was all, it was one of the things she, which was the Australia All Over book, the one about why I live where I live, which came out, of, I don't know, 10 years ago or something, more than that. And it just had ash marks and stuff in it, and she brought it in. She told me her story, and it was really nice. She'd been in, got in the train in Adelaide and travelled for an hour and came and said g'day. We had a lovely time at the Adelaide show at the ABC's little, they got a little stage there, just a small thing. We had a little crowd of people, which was nice, and sing a few songs and talk to them. And another lady I met was Susan, and she'd done all sorts of things. But she said she'd lived in Germany, and she said one of the nice things about living in Germany is that older people, I suppose, over 50 or 60 or 70, are treated much better than they are in Australia. She doesn't like that. And she also thinks especially suburban Australia. She was talking about Adelaide, but it certainly applies in Sydney where I live, and I suspect it would apply in much of Melbourne and other cities too, is that sense of community in Australia has gone. Now, I don't know where it's gone, but one of the reasons why there's disquiet in Australia of all sorts is because of that. And you can't just, you know... Anyway, I'll bring you that probably this morning, but I just thought that was most instructive. And when you see the behaviour of people on the roads and the way they drive and the sort of... I was driving last night, just home, near my place, and all of a sudden there's a car right on my hammer, and I'm doing 50 because that's all that was allowed, and that's what I would do. And then this person tried to overtake on the left, and of course he couldn't because there was parked cars there, so it's one lane to drive. Then he's swept out to the right but couldn't because there were cars coming, and then was right on my hammer. And I couldn't take his number, and I think, well, it'd be nice to take his number and say, and then report that to the police. Now, the police were undermanned with police, so I don't know. But everywhere you look, things are falling, the edges are falling off, little bits are falling off the Australia we knew. That's what I find. Anyway, I heard the Premier the other day on a breakfast radio program, but he seemed to, it seemed to be a happy family sort of interview. He wasn't, you know, our city, and I know Melbourne because I've talked to people in Melbourne, is littered with bikes everywhere. Just these are e-bikes or green bikes or whatever they are. They're everywhere, just left in suburbs, left everywhere. I don't know who's making money out of it. Maybe the government makes money out of those bikes, I don't know. But it's disturbing. And you just talk to a lady in Adelaide and she says, Ian, the spirit of community seems to have gone. We're shifting our suburb because we could die in our house and nobody would know we were there. That's the sort of thing. And it's not how I grew up. Maybe it's not how you grew up. But anyway, it's just interesting to think about that. And ageism, I'm sure it's alive and well. Aged people, she says, in Germany are treated much better, and that's in Germany, let alone in other countries. Who knows what happens? Our number this morning is 1300 700 222, wherever you live, wherever you are, around Australia, around the world. We had a call from Stuart Roach this morning. They were flying over Lord Howe at, I think, 40,000 feet. And he said, we can see Ball's Pyramid from here, which is really interesting. 1300 700 222, macatracks@gmail.com. What else can I tell you? I'll tell you in a minute. G'day, this is Macca.
2: G'day, hey, how you going?
1: Good.
2: That's the way. It's Dougal. I'm calling from Winton.
1: Dougal, this is not meant to be disparaging because my mum was a little Scotty, really. We had a dog called Dougal. and that's a great name. If I had to choose a name for me, if I wasn't Ian, I'd be Dougal. Anyway, go on, Doug. Tell me.
2: We're just in Winton on our way to King Ash Bay.
1: Well, tell everyone where King Ash Bay is. I suspect it's north somewhere, is it?
2: Yeah, it's in the Gulf, in the Territory.
1: And what are you doing?
2: Fishing for barra.
1: Wow. So who's we, Dougal?
2: So it's my in-laws, my partner, my dad, and then just a few other friends.
1: So how many of you all together?
2: Just seven.
1: Seven. Well, that sounds so... Yeah. And you're going for a week or two, I suppose?
2: By the time we get home, it'll be about 3 weeks.
1: So do you bring any fish home, or you eat them there, or what do you do?
2: We eat a few there, and then we bring home what we can. We take freezers up and that sort of thing.
1: Uh-huh. And yeah. Tell us about King Ash Bay. You've been there before, obviously, Dougal, have you?
2: Yeah, I've been there once before. My father-in-law's been doing it for 30-odd years, but it's very different to where I'm from, I suppose.
1: You're from where?
2: Kyogle.
1: Uh-huh. Yeah. Yeah, and it's salt water.
2: Where we put the boats in is fresh water, and then it's about 40 minutes towards the mouth, and then you fish mostly around that area.
1: Now, tell me, does a barra taste better if they've been in salt water or fresh water, or what's the story?
2: Salt water, definitely. They're a bit
1: muddy
2: going if you pull them out of muddy and just not as nice as if you catch them in fresh water.
1: There you go. And so they go to fresh, to salt, to fresh. Why? What's the story there?
2: I couldn't tell you why. I suppose it's just wherever they hatch and then that's where they stick around.
1: What do you do in Kyogle, Dougal?
2: Earth moving.
1: Uh-huh. And yeah. Are you busy? Is things going gangbusters in Kyogle like they are in, you know, St Kilda and, you know, parts of Melbourne and Sydney and Brisbane and other places around?
2: They have been. It's slowly quietening off now. But, like, yeah, for the last couple of years it's been fairly hectic, yeah.
1: Well, that's good, I suppose. Dougal, well, yeah. So it'll be nice to have a wreck at King Ash Bay, I reckon.
2: Yeah, it'll be good fun.
1: All right, mate, anything else? Where are you at the moment?
2: In Winton, just filled up in Winton.
1: Uh-huh. And what did that cost?
2: I prepaid. I don't actually know what it ended up charging me.
1: What do you mean you prepaid? What?
2: Oh, well, it was a 24-hour server, so you just tap your card and then it charges you for whatever you use.
1: Oh, I see. Okay.
2: Yeah.
1: So you got a couple of diesels, have you?
2: Yeah, a couple of Hiluxes and all got long-range fuel tanks in them.
1: All right, mate. Nice to talk to you. Good on you, Dougal. Have a great time at King Ash Bay. So King Ash Bay, you said it's freshwater, King Ash Bay.
2: Yeah, we actually put the boats in as freshwater, yeah.
1: So, but it's on the coast.
2: Yeah, close enough to the coast. It's about a 40-minute boat trip to the mouth of the river.
1: Uh-huh. Well, yeah. That'll be exciting. That'll be exciting, mate. All right.
2: Yeah, it'll be good fun.
1: Good on you, Dougal. Good anyway, luck, mate.
2: Thank you.
1: Bye. The trucks you see on the road, Napoli trucks and Burn, is it Burn Transport? Leocotas from Tat, they're from Tat, Tatura. BLS Transport, Richardson, I suppose. Craig Arthur Transport, Pateras, Hawk Transport. I love to see that, and I just always wonder what they're carrying and where it's going in Australia. I was at, Mildura the other day. And one of the things about travelling when you're on the road, you don't know. See, I drove from Sydney to Adelaide with stops in between and called in to the ABC in Renmark and Mildura on the way. But one of the things about going on the road is I don't get anyone to pre-book anything because often we don't know till a two a day. So we just hope for the best and expect the worst. And that comes to where you stay. So you just get a motel and if you can find a bed, it's good. Sometimes you go through, say, hay and you can't, there's not many rooms. You've got to scrabble around and try and find a room or you go on to Balranald because you can get a room in Balranald, maybe. Depends on the time of the year, but things seem to be much easier. But finding somewhere to eat, especially breakfast, I like to have a proper breakfast. That is a breakfast that's not, you know, trendy. I don't like trendy breakfasts. Anyway, so I was in Mildura, got into Mildura about, I don't know, 7:30, 8:00, and went to Coles. To get the papers, because I always like the papers in the morning. I get the southern papers because you get the courier, not the courier mail, that's in Brisbane, but you get South Australian papers and you get Victorian papers in Mildura because they're closer to Melbourne. And I went in there and there was a lady there in the self-serve, her name is Rosie, and I said, Rosie, where's a good place to get something to eat? And she told me, I'm going to tell you because it wouldn't be right if I told you where we went, but it was great. It was fantastic. Local knowledge is the way, and it's always good to ask people. So I was really happy about that because often you go to some and you just can't get anything you like. For instance, they don't have white bread, for God's sake. You get all this sort of bread with nuts and olives in it and all that sort of stuff, which is fine, but anyway... So travelling on the road is really, really interesting, and you see all sorts of things and you meet all sorts of people. And meeting Rosie was just the highlight of our little trip to Mildura. 1300 700 222. G'day, this is Macca.
3: Hello, Del Richards.
1: Hi, Del.
3: How you doing?
1: Yeah, good.
3: That's good. I just had something to say about Robert Mitchum and Deborah Kerr were out here in the 60s. They made a movie called The Sundowners.
1: Yeah.
3: And I'm a past resident of Narrabri in New South Wales. I wasn't there then, but he had come across from the Pilliga, come across the Pilliga from Coonabarabran to Narrabri, and he was of some fame at the time, and the local Narrabri paper interviewed him, and he'd just travelled through 50 miles of wattle in flower. And having been round the world, he said, that's the greatest memory I've had of anywhere in my travels.
1: There you go. There you go. And that was in the local paper, or?
3: Yeah, it would have been the local Narrabri Gazette.
1: There you go. And where are you, Dil?
3: I met you on the Esplanade in Cairns the day the man and the dog were there.
1: When we did an outside broadcast last year or the year before or something.
3: That's right. Yeah, we had a good long chat. I've met you there once before.
1: Yeah, that was a nice morning. That's a nice morning. Oh, to be somewhere in Sunday morning in the park somewhere, Dil, to meet good people. Yeah, well, that sounds...
3: Another good little story was that there was a pioneer bus driver was driving through between Narrabri and Moree. He went through Edgeroy and the wheat was up over the fence, and he was telling everybody that that was about the greatest wheat growing area anywhere in Australia. And that was when the wheat was about 4.5 feet high and couldn't see the fences, and the lady behind him tapped him on the shoulder and said, "Isn't it a terrible pity it's all dead?" It was about the end of the season, and they're getting ready to cut get the grain off. And but it was regarded as one of the best places in Australia at that time for growing wheat.
1: Dil, you should see the crops when I drove across from Gundagai right across to Adelaide. Yeah. The crops just look fantastic. There's somebody said once, green and gold everywhere. Australia is turning the colour of money. And by gee, they've had, you know, I know how dry it is in central Queensland, it's horrible, but they've had some rain out there, and while not every crop is wonderful, there's going to be some good crops.
3: Yeah, they say from Dubbo down is very, very sweet season, and the further you go, the better it gets. There's something about that canola when it's in flower. It looks like a big drafts board, doesn't it?
1: Yeah, it does. You've got the green and the gold and the gold and the green right across Australia. It's a beautiful thing to look out of your window as you're driving, mate.
3: The trouble with that is you come to a solar farm, then it's all black.
1: All right, Dil, good on you, mate. I'll see you in the park sometime. I'd love to be in the park in... You're in Mossman, are you?
3: I'm in Mossman, North Queensland,
1: Yeah.
3: Just a little note. I know you're very fond of the Clarence River.
1: Mm.
3: The Clarence River Delta is the only one in the world that's got a hill in it.
1: A hill?
3: A hill. H-I-L-L.
1: Yeah, right.
3: On Goodwood Island.
1: All right.
3: I think you go over Goodwood Island. I used to on the old road. It's probably got a bypass there now, but that's one of the few things that people don't know about the Clarence River.
1: There's one of the few things that people don't know about anything. I'm not sure we know much about our country, and there's a lot to know. I also learnt of recent times that the Manning River is the only river in the world, apart from, I think, is it the Ganges, it's got two deltas. So I didn't know that before a couple of years ago, so somebody told me that. So there you go. Dil, good on you. Nice to talk to you.
3: Lovely to talk to you. Thank you, Ian.
1: It's a pleasure. See you in the park. See you, mate.
3: Yep.
1: Bye.
3: Bye.
1: Freckles.

0: Thelma Plum, good morning and welcome, wherever you are. Some missives. Good morning, Macca, says Chantal McGraw. I have a 7-year-old daughter and we called her Wattle. We celebrate Wattle Day the best we can and try to include the school. I wish Wattle Day was celebrated more, says Chantal. Me too. Me too. The meaning of Wattle, unity and resilience, really incorporates Australia. Or what Australia tries to be, Chantal. Chantal McGrath, she's from Adelaide. Thank you, Chantal. Lynn Walsh, this is about where I was when I was travelling. Please call into Naranja, which I did. I'll tell you what, I got, because I love cakes. It's the highlight of my life. And I'm not overweight, I don't think, but I bought an apple turnover, which I used to get when I was a kid at school, in primary school. The cake truck used to come, cake and pies and stuff, once a week, I think. And we were allowed to eat cakes and pies and matchsticks and sausage rolls, and there was no... And we weren't overweight, most of us, I don't think. And the apple turnover had apple in it, and... what's that other stuff they put with... Kel, what's that other stuff they put with apple... rhubarb, that's right. No rhubarb, and it was just apple, and it was mixed with like a bit of cinnamon and stuff. It was just delightful and delicious. Anyway, Lenny Walters says, please call into Narendra, even just to see our big guitar. It's 1,200 kilograms of playable guitar. See, I didn't know that. Did you know that? That's not like the golden guitar in Tamworth, I assume. Mike O'Reilly says, stop off at the biggest community-owned telescope at Swan Reach Observatory. The biggest community-owned telescope. It's astonishing astronomy, a $1.3 million gift to the community by a local business family. So there's things you can do. Go and play the guitar at Narendra. And this from Bessie. It's about Broken Hill School of the Air. Oh, I love the School of the Airs. I've visited many of them, Distance Ed or whatever they're called. I'm currently driving between St George and Dirranbandi, heading home, which is a sheep station near Wilcannia. My three kids, who are in the back seat, do School of the Air through Broken Hill, and I just wanted to tell you about our school's 70th anniversary this year. In October, we're hosting a dinner dance and a school open day, and anyone who's ever had anything to do with Broken Hill School of the Air is welcome. There you go. Tickets for the dinner dance go on sale. They're on sale now, I'd say, because this was written on the 6th of September. So they'd be on sale if they're not already sold out. We've also published a community cookbook called Dust Off and Dish Up, which features 200 recipes from students and parents and governesses and teachers, as well as the old recipes from our previous school cookbooks. We've sold plenty now. It's a beautiful book and people can buy it online. Broken Hill School of the Air. There you go. Dust Off and Dish Up. Sounds all right to me. A little later in the program, and don't miss it if I get to it, and I hope I get to it, we'll go back to 2005. I'll tell you about it in a minute. G'day, this is Macca.
1: Hello, Macca.
0: G'day.
1: How you doing?
0: What's happening?
1: Played all sorts of things, and what prompted us to give you a call is that you were travelling across through South Australia, and we're doing much the same. We've left Stanthorpe in Queensland, and we camped over at Dubbo last night, and we're on our way to Peterborough, but we're just coming into Nigan, and as you said earlier, the grain, the beauty of the country is beyond belief. But mate, we're going to continue on. We must have rocks in our head, I think, but we're going further down into South Australia and onto that thing they call the Nullarbor Desert.
0: Yeah,
1: and we're a bit excited but a bit concerned about it all, but hopefully people out there will say no, it's a good thing to do. But at the end of the line, we're in a transit van and we've got a classic motorcycle in the back. We're going across to the Australian Historic Motorcycle Championships. That's a collie
0: in WA.
1: In WA,
0: yeah.
1: So here's a couple of old farts travelling across the bloody country with an old motorbike in the back. So mate, they only let us out on weekends for these occasions.
0: And your name's Frank, right?
1: Yeah, Frank and Lynn, my darling wife, yes.
0: Frank, what sort of a classic motorcycle is it?
1: Well, it's 1962 BSA, and it's in a category that they call Period 3. So from 1948, thereabouts, up to 1962 is that period that we all race in.
0: Uh-huh.
1: But on the event over in the Aussie Championships, there'll be a lot of older machines and some newer machines.
0: And when's that start, Frank?
1: 25th of this month and through to the 28th. So
0: wouldn't that be... Go on.
1: Sorry.
0: You're right.
1: Apparently in WA, it's the King's birthday. So it just gives us the Monday as well.
0: Oh, so that's a long weekend. That's a long weekend, so I can play my song about the long weekend. I've got a 1968 Honda, which I've still got. It's only a little daggy thing. It's only 175 cc's, but it'd probably get into period three. Or if you've got to have a Beezer or a Norton or a Trumpy or something, have you, for these titles?
1: No, actually, I can see you, Mac. I don't know what number you'd like to pick, but you can put a number on the side of that Honda and get it out on the track with us if you like.
0: I just look at the weight of it. And the other thing, Frank, that I've noticed in my trip, and I'm going to play a little bit this morning, I bumped into in Renmark a group of about eight blokes who had driven from Mackay in Queensland down to Griffith, because they all went to school in Griffith, maybe at Yanko or something like that. Then they drove to WA, and then they came back, and then they're going home again. There's a lot of bikes on the road, man. And these were old, you know, not old, but they were, yeah, Triumphs and Nortons and things like that, and of course, Harleys. But there's people out there on the road, Frank.
1: Mate, you're right. And you've just mentioned some beautiful... sounds of brands of bikes that, I mean, we all cruised around on them as kids, but to see them again, particularly on the track, and it's a bit sad sometimes that too many of these bikes are left in sheds, and they should be got out, dust the cobwebs off them and just get out on the road. It's invigorating.
0: I'll say. So who looks after your BSA? You do, or do you? Keep it working?
1: I do, and... But my beautiful darling wife, mate, when we go racing, she's my pit crew, and there's only the two of us. And but the amount of camaraderie back with the people with these older machines is quite amazing. And I think the good part about it, because a lot of the blokes are as old as what their machines are, and they've got some good stories to tell, and there's to be there and be talking the same language to everybody is pretty cool.
0: I'll bet. I'd love to go to that, because there'll be lots of interesting people. How many people will they get to that? It's a long way to go for a lovely old classic motorbike, mate.
1: Like I told you earlier, mate, must have rocks in our head.
0: Where are you from, Frank?
1: We're Stanthorpe in Queensland.
0: Uh-huh. So that's a big trip, isn't it? So you're going out via Broken Hilly sort of way?
1: Yes, we are. We've come through there today. And we hope to hit Peterborough in South Australia for a camp this evening.
0: All right. Well, good luck, mate. I'd love to. How long will that go? Just for that weekend, is it?
1: Yeah, only the 3 days, but we get 1 day of a little bit of training and track time, but then it's 3 days that we're into it. About probably 120 through to 140 entrants, which is not a lot of bikes, but it's good just the same.
0: I'll say. All right, Frank, good luck. I'd love to join you, but when I see those bikes, I don't know how I could hold them up. I mean, used to swing the bike around all over the place, but is the Beezer heavy?
1: Yeah, they are a bulky type of machine, but they're early English sports style. They're very agile, and power-to-weight ratio, they're good. But I reckon if you and I were on a set of lights in the town somewhere, you would definitely out-accelerate my BSA.
0: Yeah, I've got to get a battery back in the bike before I ride it. Good on you, Frankie.
1: Right on, mate. You have a great day.
0: See you, mate.
1: Thank you. Bye-bye.
0: There it is. Look at that.
2: Hey, yo. Have a good one.
0: 1300 700 222. That's our number this morning, wherever you are. I was just going to read this. I came across this in my back pages too. And this was from a bloke called Peter Myers from the ACT in Watson. And this was written 20 years ago. who said, "Your program is an affirmation of many of the best things of Australian character. Yet in the popularity of your program, I detect a grim irony, namely that the very character that you talk about is at great risk. This, I believe, is the reason for the support for your program receives. The egalitarianism and proud independence of spirit we have long prized, maybe in its death throes, soon to be a thing of the past." It's very depressing, isn't it? But I'm not sure if that's right, but I've often thought that too. Trevor's in Albany. Morning, Trevor. Trevor's not in Albany.

All over news coming up about work, work, work, work. And you'll meet some those motorbike riders I was just talking about. And those mighty places along the Hay Plain, is it the Hay Plain? Bullagaroo Station and Jimba Jimba. And lots of wide loads. And I started singing, I sure at Burrabogi and I sure at Togan, Maine. Sure at Big Willandra and out at the Coleraine. But before the shearing was over, boys, I wished myself back again. Shearing with old Tom Patterson on the 1-3 plane.

0: Good morning, Lurker Park. Killam Trucking. Moifi Transport. Svanasio. And good morning to Rosie at Cairns. You made me so very happy. All over news coming up. 1300. Give us a ring, wherever you are. 1300 700 222. This is Macca. It's Court to Us.
1: This is the All Over News.
0: This is the All Over News, and this piece is all about attitudes to work. Is work a necessary evil? I work to live, I don't live to work. Or is work an important, even necessary, part of who we are? Pride in your work, whatever you do. For many people, their life is their work, and all the good things that follow, family and fun and friends, derive from that work. Why I like doing OBs, that's outside broadcast, is because you meet people like this.
2: My name's Graham and this is Julie.
0: Hi, Jill.
3: Hello.
2: We come from border town, but I've just done 9,000 kilometres to get here. Try to take a holiday every year.
3: Because we're still working.
0: What do you do?
2: Well, for the last 51 years, we've been seed cleaners in border town.
0: Seed cleaners?
2: Yes. So it's a big area for clover seeds, lucerne seeds, some grasses, all the cereals. And we take it from the farmers and get rid of the weeds and the rubbish and everything else and make it saleable anywhere in the world.
0: Important job.
2: Seems to be fairly important. We seem to have a bit to do every year.
0: So what's your role, Julie?
3: I'm nearly retired, but I was doing a lot of the jobs that nobody else was hands-on to do.
0: That sounds like, yeah, a lot of people I know. Go on.
3: And Graham and I are still part owners, part shareholders. We have 7 owners now, so I've eased back a bit.
2: A lot of the small seeds are our specialty, so lucerne seeds, any of the clover seeds, so there's aerial seeding clovers and subterranean clovers, annual medics, perennial clovers.
0: So how'd you get into that?
2: Probably got married. Julie and I were going out together, and Julie's brothers were big sub-clover harvesters in border town. They wanted a tractor driver, so I came down and did that for one season and then did it for the next season. And then the idea of Julie and I sort of probably getting married one day, Julie's brothers sort of thought that it'd be nice to clean some seeds, so they helped us get set up and away we go.
0: Who'd have thought?
3: We live out of border town on a farm.
0: What's that like?
3: Brilliant. Now that we've moved the house.
0: All right, you get one of those trucks in?
3: Yes.
0: And why did you move the house? What was happening?
3: Well, we used to live right next to the business and there's a lot of noise and a lot of dust. So we moved it. We should have done it 20 years prior.
0: Yeah, I think that about having a dog too. I should have got rid of it 20 years ago.
3: Several months ago, my brother Gordon rang you and he was the one who said you get 8 kilos of mince out of an emu leg when it's roadkill.
0: Oh, him? The bloke, he was on the road. Anyway, he said, we're out here on the road. I said, what's that like? He said, oh, good, yeah. He said, you got to watch out for the emus. And there's a lot of roadkill out here. He said, but God, if you get a hold of an emu, he said, there's 5 or 6 kilos in a drumstick on an emu. And he said, it makes great mince for hamburgers or something like that. And I said, how's the car going? He says, oh, I haven't got an electric vehicle out here. He says, I've got the diesel. Now, how's he going anyway, Gordon?
3: He's going very well. He's gone back to New Zealand where he lives at the moment. But he was one of the brothers who helped us start our business, the Tatiara Seeds business.
0: Lovely to meet you both. I'd love to see that in action, actually, your seed cleaning.
2: It's a bit noisy, a bit dusty and a lot itchy.
0: Julie, would you like to retire, go to Whitley?
3: Well, we're both still working in the business because we enjoy it and we want to be there. So, no, I wouldn't want to go to Whitley.
0: Well, that's the go, isn't it? If you enjoy what you're doing, I mean, people say, oh, when are you going to retire? If you like what you're doing, it's the deal, isn't it? You know, and you get some enjoyment out of it. And sometimes I think, Graham, you wouldn't know what to do if you couldn't clean seeds. And I'm a bit the same.
2: Yeah, that's right. I wouldn't know what to do. I've got a son-in-law I can go and help, but at least I've got a chainsaw I can cut up limbs on my farm. That's good.
0: Well, work becomes part of you, doesn't it, really? It depends on your attitude to life, I suppose, Julie.
3: But it's the people that... The people you employ and become your friends, the people you serve by cleaning their seed, makes it all worthwhile.
0: It's the most important thing, isn't it?
2: Yeah, it is most important, and anybody who hasn't got people around them, I think they're lonely. And you people do a fantastic job. You keep Australia together. You keep us informed of what's...
0: Oh, no pressure, please.
2: ...what's going on. All across our trip, I was able to get hold of you until the sun came up and then the signal faded. So it was great, and thank you for your job.
0: Please thank Julie and Graham, ladies and gentlemen. What a couple of little possums. Thank you very much. Nice to meet you.
2: Fantastic.
0: Thank you. Thank you very much. See, we'd never meet if we didn't go out and sit in the park and do our program. You'd never meet people like Julian Graham. What an interesting story. For a little city slicker like me, it's just the best. And there we were in the park in Renmark with people from all over, some from interstate. And I find the people at an outside broadcast inspirational. And that's why I want to share them with you, because hopefully you'll be inspired too. Rob and Onyo had been sitting there for quite a while, and I decided to have a yak, and who knows, we ended up talking about work and what it meant to them.
4: I grew up in Morgan. We left school. My father was a charcoal burner. After a while, I thought that was too hard of work, so I took on shearing. And I've been, sure, for 40-odd years. Yeah, right through this district, pretty much around Australia. Managed to meet my wife, and one of her brothers in Holland was neighbours to a guy that had 2,000 sheep in Holland, so we went over there and...
0: You sheared them?
4: Yeah, I shore them. And
0: sure
4: ended up shearing right through Europe for 10 years.
0: Wow. Yeah. That's interesting, isn't it? Yeah. A bloke rang us one morning from Scotland, and he said, I'm over here shearing Scottish sheep, and he said it's a whole different world to what he's finding here.
4: Yeah, I never went to Scotland. They don't pay a lot. The Scottish are a bit hard.
0: No, but they give you haggis and stuff.
4: Yeah, that'd be one reason to go, for sure. Yeah. Prettiest place I ever saw was probably Austria. It's really something, very much, especially when you've been shearing in Wilcannia or something like that for 6 months, and then you end up flying to Austria and start shearing in Austria.
0: Oh, what a great job. If you get a job that can take you around the world like that, it's wonderful. And you met... what's your name again?
5: My name's Anjo.
0: Anjo.
5: We met in the shearing shed. I was making photos as a backpacker, a woofer. I was working on a farm. Anyway, I started working for my husband because one of his guys was sick. And then he said, well, if you want to help out for a couple of weeks. So I did, and I had a wonderful time. And in the end, he said, here's your money. I'll give you a check. And I said, well, I don't need any money. I'm on a holiday, and I'm having a great time. And you know what he said? If you work for nothing, I'll marry you.
4: Still working for nothing and loving it.
5: And that's about 30 years ago, and I haven't regretted a minute of it. I love it.
4: I used to shear along the river here. I really enjoyed shearing along the river. Some of the sheds were built right on the river because of the old boat days, right up through the Darling and so forth. It's really enjoyable shearing on the river.
5: And I think it's not just a job. It's a lifestyle, because you travel around Australia, you work in all the sheds, you meet some lovely people like you do, of course. So it's not just a job. You love it or you hate it. And we both loved it. And it's done really well for us our whole life. And now we're semi-retired, and we bought a houseboat on the river, and then we'll come and see you. So life is wonderful.
0: Too good to be true. Where's your houseboat?
5: It's just out of Loxton from the winery, the back of the winery. Yeah, we're happy and healthy, and it's, yeah, a wonderful life. Every day is a good day.
0: Rob and Onyo.
5: Onyo. I'm in Holland, and I'm the youngest of nine, and after nine kids, my parents didn't know what to name me. So they got the first two letters of my godmother and my godfather. So it's Onyo, Anne and John.
0: There you go. How about that? Onya, lovely to meet you. And you too, Rob. Good on you, mate.
4: Yeah, thank you for your show.
0: Yeah, thanks very much. Please thank these two lovely people. This is the All Over News, and despite the cost of fuel, it seems from my week or 10 days on the road that Aussies are still out there. Lots of caravans, trailers, RVs, etc., especially heading back west, probably on their way home, because people tend to go home for summer, don't they? North or winter, head south for summer. And motorbikes too. This group of 60 to 70-year-olds, I think, on Harleys and Triumphs, had been on the road for 2 or 3 weeks. I met up with them in Renmark. So what's your name?
6: Steve.
0: Steve. And
6: Tubby.
0: And Tub. How are you, Tubby?
6: Good, mate.
0: What's the saying? Australia's on the wallaby and freedom's humping bluey. 8 easy riders here with bikes, bit of freedom. Tell us about the journey. Where have you been? Where are you from?
6: Originally, we're all from Griffith. We all went to school together. Met up 3 weeks ago at Griffith. Went over to Perth and back. Well, we're on our way back now. And we're all over the joint. Every year we do it.
7: Clear your head.
0: The bikes look a bit muddy. What's the story?
7: Oh, mate, you've got no idea. It just absolutely bucketed down coming across the Nullarbor. I had mine detailed in Perth, but it's just dirty again.
0: Your name is?
8: Lindsay.
0: Hi, Lindsay.
8: Yeah, about 40% of our ride, I think, was rain. Even if it wasn't rain, it was windy. Blow the bikes off the road.
0: And these are different sort of bikes than I sometimes see, which are high riders. They're quite expensive bikes. But you've got the tradition as a Trumpy over there, and these are mostly Harleys, aren't they?
7: Yep.
0: So when did you start riding a bike?
8: Oh, as a kid, yeah, old dirt bikes, out riding around the paddock and old man chasing me around. But we went to the States in 2017 and I rode a Harley over there and I thought, yep, that's it.
0: Excellent. You're from Mackay. You've had a long ride. How far?
9: 10,000 so far, I think. So far, a couple thousand to get home. About 12,000 by the time I get home.
0: So what do you do for a living?
9: Mining. Up in Western Mackay.
0: What, coal? And what do you do?
9: I look after a crew doing rehabilitation work now. Done a few different things in mining, but now that's what I do now, yeah.
0: And you all met at school, did you, or something?
10: We're all schoolmates, essentially. A couple of us aren't, but we all met at school and whatever. We just come together once a year and go on a ride somewhere around Australia. And it's just good for everyone's mental health, basically. We all get together and have a really good time and just enjoy each other's company for a few weeks and
0: talk about bike crap
10: and all sorts of stuff from in the past and whatever's going on in our lives and stuff, and just generally have a good old time. So yeah.
0: And you're a bit of a chef?
10: No, not really, I just like eating, that's all. Yeah. When I say sweeper, I just sweep through and eat anyone's leftovers if there's any around, that's all. Wonderful physique, you know.
0: Yeah. I've got a couple of mates like that.
10: Well, you know, pretty good on the tooth, yeah.

0: and shake it, baby. Yeah. You can shake it one time for me.
1: I just love this song. No more, baby. Whoa,
0: now let's get real low one time now.
1: When I was a little tacker, my friends, who were much older than me, were teenagers. They had this and I played it backwards and frontwards.
0: Now let's go one time. Hey!

0: Exactly. Good morning and welcome wherever you are. 1300 700 222. G'day, this is Macca.
1: Yeah, hey. How you going, Macca? It's John speaking.
0: Hi, John.
1: I'm currently outside of Wagga. I'm not far from Ipswich on a farm.

0: So I travel up and down the east coast of Australia talking to anyone who'll listen to me about soap, you know?
1: And well, I sort of, yeah, anyone listening about soap, yeah. Do we still use soap? Nobody ever has bottles of, wherever you go in a motel, you have these little plunge bottles now, and I miss soap, John. Maybe I'm old-fashioned.
0: Well, my mate said, "Hey, have you seen any of that grey gritty soap that they have in the supermarket?" And I said, "No," because as a boilermaker and a farmer, I rely on that. See, so I went and checked in my local shop, and I couldn't find any. And then got online, and I thought, it's gone. And you know, the iconic brand that we all used to know and love. And so it's not like I need another thing to do, but I thought, well, how do you make soap? And so that was sort of 5 years ago, and now I'm cruising up and down the east coast of Australia, and selling my wares, so to speak. My daughter and myself get in amongst it, and I'll try and support as many other Australian manufacturers as I can, which is very, very hard to do. So, you know, brush makers and stuff like that, because farmers get their hands dirty and they've got to get them clean, and so it's predominantly dirty hands focused, you know what I'm saying?
1: So, yeah, I do. I know what you're saying. What was I thinking about? So there was a field day in South Australia the other day. I think, was it this weekend or last weekend? This weekend, maybe. But I think it was not this week. It was Thursday and Friday. And where are you heading to now? Are you going to, you go to all the field days, do you?
0: Yeah, I try to, but I pick and choose a bit now because I'm just time poor, and so I'm going to Henty and then Denny Ute Muster, and that's fantastic. First time last year I went to Denny Ute Muster, it was great.
1: Oh well, that's because Zach Brown was there. That's why it was fantastic, mate. Apparently, I didn't see him, but I wish I'd have gone. If I had me life over again, I'd go to the Denny and see Zach Brown. Knee deep in one somewhere. Anyway, sorry, John.
0: Yeah. No, I just want to say, I've grown up with you for about 30 years or more. I grew up in the 80s, and one of the highlights when I was a kid was the shopping trolleys, you know, in the creeks and all this sort of stuff, and you used to back. And I reckon you're responsible for cleaning up all the shopping trolleys. That's what I reckon, because you used to talk about it, you know?
1: Well, it was the whole thing. Look, we had calls from HMAS. Was it Arunticale? It was in Pearl Harbor or wherever. And they said, oh, yes, we've got a shopping trolley on board, and we've also got some milk crates. And they were on top of light bulbs. They were on top of houses, on roofs, and in creeks, and people left them everywhere. And we had lovely little stories, and people would make up little stories about them breeding, and they were feral.
0: Yeah.
1: It was just a lovely little thing. It's a bit like I made 100 in the backyard at Mum's, except nobody's got a backyard now, because if you drive around Melbourne or Sydney or Brisbane, it's all high rise. No one's got a backyard anymore, and that seems to be the way that our betters think that that's the way we should live here in Australia. But it's not my idea. But there's no backyards anymore. Yep. So that's how. But the other thing is that the soap now is liquid soap, isn't it? I mean,
0: yeah, it's not the same.
1: No, it's not the same. It's not the same.
0: I make mine out of tallow and coconut oil, so it's natural as can be.
1: Yeah.
0: And people are sort of amazed that it actually works. I'm like, don't be amazed, mate. It's a traditional recipe. It's time tested, you know.
1: Yeah.
0: And so. Yeah, I mix it. I do a fine medium, of course, and I also do some fancy soaps and then some other bits and pieces, like every day and blah, blah, blah. So, yeah, charcoal soap. That's interesting soap.
1: Yeah, I'll bet. What's that made of, apart from charcoal? The charcoal's to get rid of the grime, is it?
0: Yeah. Well, sometimes people like it for body odour and stuff like that. So at Henty, I know, it sounds whatever. At Henty, they ask me for all these different soaps, and then I go away, and the next year I might have it, or sometimes I don't, but, you know.

0: lovely, Chili's. Lovely group of people down there, I tell you.
1: Yeah, well, they always are at field days. It's always nice to wander around. John, good to talk to you, and keep up the good work, mate.
0: No worries. Thanks.
1: And people,
0: thanks for what you do, Macca. I really appreciate it.
1: And people will see you at the Ute muster, eh?
0: Yeah.
1: What do you call yourself?
0: Am I allowed to say?
1: Well, I can't stop you saying it, can I?
0: Oh, well, okay. My brand is called Tough Soaps.
1: Tough Soaps. All right. Good on you, John. Tough nice soap. To talk to you.
0: No worries. Have a good day.
1: See you, mate. Bye.
0: See you, mate. Bye.
2: There's a radio show.
1: Morning, Dick.
2: With a bloke that you know. And he shakes it just like a maraca. He tells stories so grand of this vast, timeless land. And they call it Sunday with Macca.
3: Okay, Macca, Stuart Roach again, mate. I'm just going past Lord Howe Island. It's a beautiful view of it this morning.
1: This is Stuart Roach, ladies and gentlemen. Where are you off to? Or are you coming back?
3: No, just coming back from Los Angeles. And you can see Ball's Pyramid. And there's just a tiny puff of cloud sitting up over Lord Howe. But it looks clear and it looks a fairly calm sea, too. We had a pretty good run down today. But 61 knots on the nose at the moment, slowing up our progress, but still arriving into Sydney on schedule.
1: So you live a different life, Stuart, and you can ring me. I remember my first call from a Qantas pilot. That's your life, Stuart. You can see the world from 30,000 feet.
3: Well, 40,000 today, and they should be able to see us as we go past, if they're down there on Lord Hale. I think normally we can see the shadow of our contrail, but I think we're putting an exhaust trail out. We're full today, not a single spare seat on board. We've got 491 people, passengers. So 517 total on board, so it's a full ship tonight.
1: And what sort of plane are you flying?
3: Still A380 Airbus.
1: And haven't they ordered some new planes, Qantas?
3: Oh, yeah, no, we've got the new 350, which will fly direct, I think, from Sydney to up to London. So it'll be a long flight, but it's a pretty amazing aeroplane that'll travel that far in one hop. It'll also go across to New York out of Sydney. It's probably one of the biggest of the twin jets, the A350. Well, we're right over the top of Lord Howe now. And it looks terrific, really terrific. As I said, just a couple of little puffs of cloud on the southern end of it, but a beautiful day out here if anyone's out here. You ain't got a cracker.
2: They tell stories so grand of this vast, timeless land, and they call it Sunday with Macca. They all call it Sunday with Macca. Yeah, they all call it Sunday with Macca. Get on with it, Macca.
1: I will. That was Stuart. And our friend Jen, who's down in, wherever she is, down in Eden, she said that she goes to, there's a place online, of course, where you can do everything, and you can follow plane journeys. And she said there's a flight going over to Joburg, but it goes south. It goes south. And we found out why, because the shortest distance is not between two points. In fact, it's following the curvature of the Earth. So they fly south, as far south as they can go in terms of using the curvature of the Earth to shorten the flight, and that saves avgas, of course. So, interesting stuff. Did you see the moon during the week, the moon with the star, which was the evening star, right in the curvature of the thing, of the moon? And I was thinking we should talk to that. Remember that the bloke's got the little observatory in Broken Hill? He rings us sometimes. Last time he rang us, he was freezing to death in this little, it was, you know, 3 in the morning or something, or 4 in the morning, and he'd been there all night freezing because it was, you know, it was minus. And yeah, he might explain, because the moon goes backwards in the sky, goes over towards the east, and then it'll rise in the east, whereas the evening star's getting lower and lower, going the other way. But they both go travel from east to west, but anyway, I don't understand. I'll have to talk to her. Yeah, who was it? Steve in Taree. He's a retired pilot and aviator, and he'd flown all over, and he'd done navigation too. He's a navigator, and he told us all about it, which is interesting. I'll put it in our podcast. How are you? We're back from Renmark. We had a lovely time in Renmark, met lots of interesting people who you probably just met if you hadn't met them in the All Over News, because it was interesting to talk about work I work to live, I live to work, say some people. But life can, you know, turn up some funny things, and I enjoy work most of the time. Sometimes I absolutely detest it, because if you love it, you hate it, if you know what I mean. There's those times where you have a really bad time, but you, the listeners, especially the contributors, just make it all worthwhile. And I think it's important to share Australia with each other, because it's one of the few places where you can find out about ordinary people, and you get the most interesting and the most down-to-earth comments. And we don't have to talk about politics to know what people are thinking. 1300 700 222. G'day, this is Macca.
4: G'day, Macca. This is Natalie from Busselton.
1: Hi, Natalie.
4: Guess what, Macca? I'm going to be a nana today. It's my first ever grandchild, and it's my baby girl having a baby.
1: Well, your third grandchild.
4: My first one.
1: Oh, your first. I thought you said your first grandchild.
4: No, it's my first one, and I'm so excited.
1: Well, exactly, Nat. Tell me, when's that happy event about to happen?
4: Well, we got phone call this morning to say the waters have broken. And we're on dog sitting duty, so we got to drive to Perth now and be dog parent, dog nana and bop, until the baby's born.
1: Well, yeah, I can imagine you're excited, Natalie. And you're in Busselton, did you say?
4: Yes, that's correct.
1: Uh-huh. All right, well...
4: Have you ever been to Busselton to do your show, Macca?
1: I don't think... No, I've been to Busselton, but I don't think we've done a show there. In fact, I'm just looking at my little... Ready Reckner about places we've been. No, we haven't done a show in Busselton. We've done them in Albany and Bunbury and around the place, but and Esperance down south. We also did one. Where's the other one? Anyway, it doesn't matter. But yeah, we've done a lot of shows, but we haven't done Busselton. We should. We should come to Busselton. I'd love to come to Busselton. The only
4: you could do it off the end of the jetty.
1: The end of the jetty.
4: Yeah.
1: What about the start of the jetty?
4: Oh, it's down to be fine.
1: How long is the jetty at Busselton? It's quite a way.
4: It's 1.8 k's long, and to do the jetty swim, it's 3.6 k's.
1: The jetty swim, so up and back, up and back, you mean?
4: Yeah, you go out and around the end and back down, and it's an annual event. I think it's 25 years or something this year.
1: When's that on?
4: It's in beginning of February every year.
1: Uh-huh. And have you done it?
4: Yes, I have.
1: Oh, well, there you go. No, well, I wouldn't be doing it. I'll just clap for you, and I'll stand on the jetty somewhere and say well done. I'd love to be able to swim that far, but no, I'll do about 100 metres, and that's enough for me. No.
4: Well done. You can swim. That's the main thing.
1: Yeah. Natalie, I don't know what I can say, but look, I know it must be exciting. It's a very exciting thing to happen in the family, and... Yeah, so what else is happening?
4: Well, Macca,
1: Nat, go on.
4: I've been listening to you. Well, grew up with you. Hmm. So my dad and mum still every Sunday, Macca on a Sunday's on. And my dad got through to you a couple of times. So I just thought, oh, I'm going to ring Macca.
1: Natalie, I'm glad you did. It's people like you that make the program. I love your voice, and good luck, Nat. Let us know how it all goes. And
4: no worries, Macca.
1: You'll be a changed woman, Natalie. You'll be busy. You'll be busy. You watch.
4: I'm so excited. I can't wait.
1: All right, doll. Nice to talk to you.
4: You too, Macca. Have a great day, and thanks for broadcasting.
1: Good on you. It's a pleasure. See ya.
4: Cheers. Bye.
1: Doesn't Natalie sound excited? Here I am in Hobart says, who's this from, Kel? Janine. Here I am in Hobart again. I love Hobart, the Derwent River, the old houses, the heritage. Unfortunately, I found that there's been a change at Tasmania Museum and Art Gallery and Allport Library and Museum of Fine Arts. At the latter, the fine arts are now in darkened cabinets. I think they're trying to hide our colonial past. So very sad. I come for the heritage, but it is being hidden. That's what Janine says. I'm not sure. That's the story. This lovely card with Customs House on the front. Remember that poem? I'll try and remember it. And there's a bit about Hobart in it. I'll remember it in a minute. I'll recite it just off the top of my head, because we talked to a little girl rang us this morning Her name is Lottie, and she was 12, and she recited a little bit of the Turbulence poem, and she'd learned it off by heart. And I'd seen something, and I think I read a piece about reading the other day, but that stands to reason. I don't know if your kids read or your grandkids read, but they should read because it's important. It's important for your brain, and it's important for your all sorts of things, mental health. And you put, you know, you remember things off by heart, apparently, and it just puts them in your little computer. It's like putting things in your computer, and they stay there, and they stay there. And those words that you learn, like turbulence, and Lottie said, duddly, duddly, and she's going to horse, thing, and she's taking a horse, she's going to a pony club or whatever. And she said, yes, me and my siblings, this is from a 12-year-old. Now, when I was 12, I knew a few words, but I didn't know siblings, and I wouldn't have used siblings. So, but Lottie's learning poetry, and it's good for you, good for your mental health. And it's nice, you can take it with you. And if it's, especially if it's a good poem, like I remembered it now. The people of Melbourne are frightfully well-born, as much the same kidney as the Beaumont of Sydney. Hobart's all convicts and seamen, history, ruins, Van Diemen. Adelaide's forties culture. But in Brisbane, the people in Sulchan don't even know they've been rude. They're that ignorant, common and crude. It's hardly worth mentioning, Perth. I remember that one. I remember a lot, and a lot I've forgotten. G'day, this is Macca.
5: Oh, good morning, Macca. Good morning, Australia. It's Lisa calling from Margaret River. I've spoken to you before. I'm your friendly diesel mechanic that works on the locos up, or used to work on the locos up in the Pilbara.
1: Up in the Pilbara, Lisa, and now you're in Margaret River, just chilling and enjoying life.
5: No, I still work up there. I'm a rail operations supervisor, but today I'm calling about an event we have in this region annually called Margaret River Region Open Studios, and it's a free event for all the people in the southwest to go to. It's like 152 people open their home studios to the public, and you can come through, and there's painting, sculpture, drawing, ceramics, textiles. My partner's a photographer, so we've opened our house to the public. And yeah, I just wanted to let you know about that.
1: Well, you have, Lisa. So you fly in, fly out, still up to the Pilbara, do you?
5: Yes, I do. Yeah, I'm at home at the moment down in Margs. But yeah, yep, still do that. 2 weeks on, 2 weeks off.
1: Yeah. And Lisa, you called Margaret River Margs. That's what you call it.
5: Yeah, Margies or Margs. Yes, but Margaret River.
1: Margs. Yeah. I'd never heard it called Margs, but there you go.
5: Margs, yeah. And over this Open Studios event is from Busselton all the way down to Augusta. So, yeah, it's just something. We had some beautiful people come through the last few days, and the conversations I've been having with the community have been really interesting. We had a pilot that offered to take Jamie, my partner, up to take some photos of around Augusta, and we had an interesting lady that built a house out of straw bales, and yeah, there's some really good characters coming through
1: in Margs. So,
5: in
1: Margs.
5: In Margies, yep, the southwest of Australia. Yes, in Margies. And you still haven't popped over. I just heard the lady from Busselton that's having the granddaughter today. Well, she invited you too, so I was like, yes, good on you.
1: We'll have to try and do Busselton and Margs all at the same time, Lise.
5: That's right.
1: All right.
5: Hey, can you do me a favour?
1: Quick.
5: Can you play the magpie warble for us today, please?
1: Yeah, I will do. In a minute. Excellent. Okay. Just in the middle of something. All right.
5: Okay. Thanks very much.
1: Nice to talk to you, Lise. Enjoy.
5: Will
1: Enjoy
5: do.
1: The
5: See
1: art
5: you
1: trail.
5: Later.
1: See you, mate.
5: Thanks,
1: bye.
5: Macca. Bye.
1: What was I going to do? G'day. This is Macca.
6: G'day, Macca. It's Pete Dennehy calling you from Nashville. Eggs are on special over here at the moment, and I just came over to get a dozen.
1: What are you doing apart from getting eggs, Pete?
6: Oh, I had a great night last night in Benton, Kentucky at the Kentucky Opry, and I opened for Jimmy Fortune, who was in the Statler Brothers.
1: Oh, yeah, yeah, yeah.
6: And, yeah, it was terrific. And, yeah, just been I've been here for 3 weeks, flying home on Tuesday, and I'll be back Thursday, Australian time. And

0: Jimmy Fortune, he must be an age, is he?
1: Jimmy's, yeah, sort of early to mid-70s, I reckon. But, man, he sings. It was just incredible to hear him sing last night. And Stewie French, of course, is in the band. And
0: it's depressing when you hear people like that, isn't it, when they sing so well? Yeah, I hate
1: it. But yeah, yeah, because it's so me opening for him was a lovely contrast.
0: Well, that must have been exciting, mate.
1: Yeah, it was great. And we went to Bill Monroe's museum today and went to the Uncle Penn's cabin and the home of bluegrass music. And I've just, you know, everything you do over here when you're with the best of the best is terrific. You know, I've learned so much about fiddle playing. I had a fiddle lesson while I'm here and went to the backstage at the Opry the other night and hanging out with Del McCoury and Rhonda Vincent. And it was terrific, yeah. So it's been a tremendous trip, and it's a real vitamin B12 shot for your musicality, you know. It's a lovely thing, yeah.
0: Pete, I've got a song here. Can I play it now? I haven't heard it. It's your song. Apparently it's just arrived, hot off the press. I'll just play it quickly.
1: Oh, really?
0: Yeah.
1: All right.

0: Pete Dennehy. There's one just down the road here, which has been here for ages, and it's a ripper. It's just been there forever. And
1: Put it there, Macca. I put it there.
0: You're a busy boy. You're in Nashville.
1: Listen. Do you know what else? I've been singing that over here in America, and it's just the same here.
0: Yeah, I know. Exactly. I was going to talk to you about that. Can you hang on for a minute? I've got to do the weather and news, and we'll be back in very shortly.
1: No worries.
0: For more... from one pothole to the next. That's my life. 1300 700 222, maccatracks@gmail.com. 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
2: Good morning, Isabella Carboni with the stories making news in South Australia. Opposition leader Ashton Hearn has downplayed Senator Alex Antic's role in policy making, despite his election as the Liberal Party state president. Senator Antic was elected to the role at the party's state AGM yesterday. His nomination was opposed by Liberal moderates and some Conservatives, with concerns about his record of voting against his own party and his close relationship with One Nation. Two people have been airlifted to hospital following a suspicious house fire in the state's mid-north last night. Emergency crews were called to the fire at Red Hill, about 30 kilometres north of Snowtown, around 7 p.m. A male and female at the property sustained serious injuries, while the CFS says the house was completely destroyed. Rainfall has prompted a super bloom of Sturt's desert peas across large parts of South Australia and New South Wales. While typically red and black, this year locals and tourists about the Flinders Ranges and Broken Hill are spotting different colour variations they say they've never seen before, including the flowers in shades of white, pink and purple. And in the NBL, the Adelaide 36ers have opened their season with a thrilling two-point victory over Melbourne United. Adelaide star Bryce Cotton registered 29 points and 7 assists, but the tight win came at a cost, with Flynn Cameron rolling his right ankle early in the second half, joining Isaac Humphries, Bull Quoll and John Jenkins on the sidelines. South Australia's weather now. Port Lincoln, a possible shower with wind easing 21. Port Pirie, mostly sunny 31. Renmark, windy and mostly sunny 34. Mount Gambier, a shower or two and windy 23. Adelaide, a possible late shower with a top of 23. It's currently 19.6 degrees. More news coming up at 9 o'clock.
0: All the news that's fit to print. Good morning. Pete Dennehy, you still there in Nashville?
1: I certainly am.
0: Tell me the pothole story, because we had a bloke ring a couple of weeks ago from Route 66, and we've had other people from time to time ring from the States, and apparently, and I remember Kieran Kelly rang us too, and he said the roads over there are terrible. And well, they've got millions of miles of roads. I mean, they've got a country as big as Australia, but it's crisscrossed with roads. So I suppose, how do you keep up with that, Pete?
1: Oh, mate, look, I did the pothole song the other night at the Station Inn, and after the first chorus, I got a big round of applause because everybody could relate to it. And I thought, all right, this could be sort of, if not universal, well, the two countries, Australia and America, have something in common there. So yeah, it's been quite interesting, this little pothole journey. And
0: well, it's a nice little song. The thing about, as I said, America's got millions and many more miles of roads, but they've got huge debt, and we've got no money here. We're shot to bits, you know. Wherever you look in Australia, there's no money. So Holes in the road are the last thing they're going to throw money at. You know, when you've got health problems and all sorts of problems, but so they're not, you know, I don't know. And you can sometimes come across a little band of workers who've got some asphalt in the car, and you get the shovel and they put it in there and bash it down and hope for the best. And maybe because it's not going to rain here in Australia for a while, apparently, in some places, that because the rain's the big killer, and that's, you bring it with you as being a pothole digger, you love the rain, don't you?
1: Oh, we love it, mate. Yeah, and of course. I love it when they do fill a pothole in, but when they fill it in, it's just as high as it was deep, so it's still going to get your rims, you know. So
0: yeah, Dave Letterman used to say there's a pothole here in Indiana, because he comes from Indiana. He said, "There's a family living in this one."
1: You could have used that line in your song, actually. I know. It's just, yeah, well, it's, but, you know, I was driving back from Kentucky today with, what is it?
0: That's a song, Pete. Can you just write that down? Driving back from Kentucky. That's a song there.
1: Kentucky today.
0: Yeah.
1: Yeah, yeah, well, and he, my mate was telling me that, I drove the Blue Ridge Parkway in his car last year and hit a pothole, and the guy who fixed the tyre said, "It's surprising he didn't blow your tyre when he hit that pothole, because look at the bend in this rim." So and you know, I've heard it in Yakandander. I was at the mechanics shop the other day, and they said there was a woman came in not long ago. She must have had really expensive rims, but it was a $2,000 bill for her for one wheel. So yeah, it runs into a bit of money, and it's just sort of,
0: well, car repairs now, you know, and I'm not blaming the car repairers, because the cost of everything is through the roof, but you know what time was, car repairs were, you know, $300-$400, now they're $800-$900, and everything's just gone through the roof. And of course, sadly, a bloke was killed the other day when his motorbike hit a pothole here in...
1: That's absolutely tragic, yeah. And look, I was thinking about that the other day. I thought, if that had have happened before I wrote that song, which of course is tongue-in-cheek and having a crack at everything, but I may not have put that out. That's absolutely tragic. Yeah.
0: And look, you hear about that, but you probably don't hear of the other 40 or 50 people that come asunder on potholes that don't die because of it, but you know, break arms and legs and you know, total their motorbike or whatever they're on. So you laugh about it, and you've got to make fun of things in lots of ways. And there's a song by John Cain and who's the other bloke? Steve, I think, you know. And they talk about the potholes and around where they live, the potholes are here. And, you know, there was a bloke, a friend of mine said that you were supposed to be able to get recompense from the government. This is in Victoria. Good luck with that in Victoria. But he said he wrote to them, but he didn't get a reply, which is
1: funny. But the thing is, it's not only just the potholes. It's having to, like, you see oncoming traffic and you see this hole in front of you, and you've got to make a split second decision on whether you're going to do some damage to your vehicle or save your life. You know, that seems to be the decision you got to make. So it's a tough one, Matt.
0: You should come on stage singing your song, or have a bloke with you carrying a stop sign or, you know, slow, and a shovel, yeah, and a pick and a daggy hat, maybe a beanie, and start singing your pothole song and maybe something that smells like asphalt, which I quite like, actually. When you get stuck behind a big truck that's carrying asphalt, it's a bit like coffee. It smells better than it tastes.
1: And it's a smell of hope, isn't it?
0: Pete, I wish I was. I'd love to be there. I'd love to. You know what I'm missing in my life? Something's missing in my life. That was Marcia Hines, wasn't it? Speaking of music, that big concert's on tonight at the Rod Laver Arena for John Farnham, the tribute concert.
1: Yeah, that's right. Yeah.
0: John won't be there. Unfortunately, he's not well. The boy's not well, which is a great shame. Lovely songs that John Farnham has contributed, and a lovely voice. And
1: one of the best in the business. Now, tell me this though, Macca, are you going to Tamworth?
0: Well, I haven't thought about it. I don't know if I was persona non grata at Tamworth. I can't find a place to play. I used to play at the Capitol, but they leased that out to someone else, so I didn't go. But I might go if you come along and sing some songs. We could do the pothole song. I'll get a beanie. And
1: too right. Bring the old bone.
0: Yeah.
1: And get that going on it.
0: No, I'm a trombone owner, not a trombone player. I tried to learn the trombone. But I could bring some of my friends. We could get a whole band, but I'd love to play, Pete. I'm missing playing, I tell you. I am missing playing big time. But anyway.
1: Yeah, it's good for the soul, isn't it, Macca? I had a fiddle lesson with a great swing fiddler here in Nashville the other day, and I just said to him, I just want to sit down with you. I want you to see what my playing's lacking, and if I can take two or three things away from this lesson that will improve my playing, I'm happy.
0: And what did he say?
1: As soon as I played, he said, yeah, whatever you're not enjoying about your playing, I can see what's probably causing it. And he just gave me a few little pointers. And it was so, so good. So any musicians who are listening today...
0: Just me.
1: But when you get a little victory, you know, the next time you play and you apply whatever you've learnt... Stewie French showed me some stuff on guitar, because I stayed a couple of nights out with them, and when I did a gig, I just applied a couple of things, and nobody probably would have noticed, but I noticed, and I thought, this came easier to me tonight because of a couple of simple little things that just change your thought on playing, and that's one of the big things I get out of coming over here.
0: You'll probably give away your pothole digging if things keep going the way they are with your music and stuff.
1: Yeah, I'll have to contract it. Well, you know, if you know any listeners out there who are interested in the pothole business, there's plenty of work out there.
0: Good on you, Pete. I'll see you soon.
1: Good on you, Macca. Good on you, mate. See you.
0: See you, mate. Bye.
1: Right, I heard it. Bye.
0: Derek's in Kings Park. Morning, Derek. I'd love to be in Kings Park with you, Derek.
3: Hi, Nathan. How are you going?
0: Yeah, good.
3: Mate, I've got to say, I am in Kings Park and it's absolutely beautiful. I'm on a morning run. But I have been a fan of yours since I was a little kid growing up at a sheep station in the West Gascoyne, and I'm so chuffed to be talking to you, mate.
0: What are you doing in Kings Park? It's a lovely view, isn't it, when you go up there and you look back down across to Perth. I'd like to live in Perth.
3: Look, it is gorgeous, but I'm actually running the sand trails in Kings Park, so I'm surrounded by very thick remnant bush, banksias and kangaroo paws, and it is just beautiful, and I'm training for a very long run that I'm mad enough to do a bit later this year.
0: Exactly.
3: Yeah,
0: I couldn't... What is the sand trail? This sand, you're running on sand, is that right?
3: I literally am running on our very famous gutless West Australian sand, which is effectively beach sand, and I'm running up a hill and trying to get a bit fitter. I've got a full pack. I've got 3 kilos on, so, yeah.
0: And so what do you do when you get to the top? You go back down and run it again?
3: Yeah, I'm a bit like that, yes.
0: And what's the big run that you're going to do?
3: Well...
0: He was silent. He won't tell me. Is he gone? Disappeared?
3: No, I'm back again, Macca. I don't know what happened then.
0: No, I don't. Anyway,
3: Feral Pig Ultra, which is a run in November in the Perth Hills. So it's going to be very, very hot. And
0: this is Australian, ladies and gentlemen. Good morning. Yep. Go on, the Feral Pig Run. How long is that?
3: For me, I'm doing the short version because it's my first time, so it's 53 Ks, but it's really about the elevation and the heat. You start at midday in the full sun and you go until you finish, but some people are doing 160 Ks.
0: A bloke has written to me because we talked about running and there's street closures and people do marathons and half marathons and fun runs and all sorts of stuff and Bush to the Bay and all that sort of stuff. And he was completely disparaging of people like you who use these runs to increase their dopamine levels, and that's all it's about. And he just paid out on me. I discarded the letter, but I think I'll read it now. I haven't got it with me because I left it in my office.
3: He's entirely right.
0: Mm.
3: So we're definitely out there increasing our dopamine levels. It's a gorgeous place to be. Why wouldn't you go out and run in the bush? You'd be nuts if you didn't.
0: But he's, what really krilled it for me, he said, duddly, duddly, duddly. No, I mean, talked about this. And then he said, it was on Insiders the other day. And I said, I felt like saying, Dave, I think his name is Dave. I said, Dave, what are you doing watching Insiders? I mean... That's a fool's errand. But anyway, Derek, has it got anything to do with feral pigs? No.
3: It has nothing to do with feral pigs. I think they just pick the most interesting names that they can.
0: Because feral pigs are a huge problem in Australia. They're killing all our little feral, lovely little animals, like quails and everything. They're horrible and they can spread disease and they trample crops. So anyway, I just thought I'd throw that in again, just so in case people don't know that's what's happening in Australia. So they just decided to call it the Feral Pig Run.
3: They did. And Macca, when I do my long Sunday morning run, I've been trying to work out what to listen to, and I've settled on you. You're the perfect pacing machine. Just steady. Tick, tick, tick.
0: Tick, tick, tick. I think that's a compliment, Derek, but I'll take it as one anyway, even if it's not. I'm not a runner. I'm not a runner of any sort. I know a lot of people do, and a lot of people have. But you get to a time in your life, you say, well, you know, there's better things to do. Like Pete Dennehy was saying, you just settle down with your guitar and get frustrated about life because you can't do what you can do, and then you watch, you know, somebody who can play really well. But yeah, there's lots of things to do in life, Derek. But I wish I was with you.

0: that'd be another place to do an outside broadcast, wouldn't it? Be Kings Park.
1: Oh, looking, Kings Park.
0: Looking That's down beautiful. On that lovely city full of the... full of lovely wildflowers, and we could watch people like you training up the sand run and say, look at that fool. Look at that fool there.
1: You could indeed. You could indeed. And look, before you get rid of me, Macca, I just need to mention I run with a group of people called the Piggies. They're the most eclectic, amazing bunch of humans, and we are all a bit later in life, and we've chosen to run as something a bit different. And, yeah, so g'day to the Piggies.
0: What's your Perth story, Derek? Where do you live?
1: I live in Victoria Park. Came down here 30 years ago from where I lived in the northwest of WA for boarding school and university, and, you know, got stuck here, unfortunately.
0: Derek, next time we should go to Western Australia and do an outside broadcast. The problem for us is that I have to do it out of daylight. So, well, I don't have to. We've done a couple of programs where we've started at, what time, 2.30 in the morning, haven't we, Kel? Just start at 2.30 in the morning and finish at 7. It's time-slipped. But it's a big, big deal, and sometimes what we do, we go from 2.30 till 7, and then we cut the last 2 hours of the program that we've done for everybody else off, and we do it live in for the last 2 hours, say from 8 till 10, so it's live. So just for the West, it's interesting, but it's a hard gig. You get up at 1 o'clock to start at 2:30, and then you go through till 9 o'clock in the morning, which is 8 hours where you're just standing up mostly and talking and talking and talking, and you just get tired, you know. But we could do it in non-daylight saving, which means we'd only start at 3:30. But it's good fun. We've done it. We've done it many times. We've done it a dozen times in Western Australia.
1: There'd be plenty of West Australians who'd fill the gap for you with the talking, Macca. You wouldn't have to worry. I reckon you could sit there and just prod them. They'd keep talking for you.
0: Just like you, Derek. Good on you, mate.
1: Take care.
0: Great to talk to you. See ya.
1: Thanks, Macca. Bye.
0: Bye.

Kel, why don't we get a coffee van outside the studio here? We couldn't get one inside the studio, but we could just pop out. You could just pop out when you have a spare minute. Or you'd continue with the phone in your ear and just pop out and say, look, we'll have a couple of turmeric lattes. That's for you and Jake. And I'll just have a coffee. Pods in your ear. You can give us a ring this morning, 1300 700 222. We also have a snail mail number. They call it snail mail. I just call it letters. Post office box 9994, Sydney 2001.

0: How you going, Macca?
1: Good.
0: This is Paul on the wheat train heading to the port of Wollongong with 3,000 tonne of wheat. The moon's still up. The sun is on its way up. It's a nice red tinge on the horizon. The countryside's out there at the moment turning the colour of money. Green and yellow everywhere.
2: It's the things people say on Sunday morning.
3: Well, I can say this, Macca, that I said to my father one time, gee, I said, you've got some important relations, Dad. And he said to me, well, love, he said, it's no use knowing them unless they won't put a quid in your pocket.
1: How true, Mary.
3: Yes.
1: That's the thought for the day, I think.
3: It is a thought for the day.
4: Children didn't have shoes. We couldn't afford shoes. 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Go and stand in it to warm your feet. That's why we're growing so nice and big like we are today.
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6: 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And I tell you, Macca, there are no mermaids out there. You have to wait till you get into port.
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7: Well, I love it.
1: I love it too. Hasn't Mike Broadhurst got a great voice? I love his calming voice when he does our little voiceover pieces. Mike's got a lovely voice. And he's one of the sounds of the program, as is Digger singing his song, and also Drew Forsyth and you, the people who ring in. 1300 700 222. Is it Helen?
8: Yes, Macca. Hi, it's Helen from Jervis Bay here. How are you today?
1: What are you doing, Helen?
8: We're just making our way up from Jervis Bay. We've just passed Sydney Airport. You can see the city in the distance there, and I'm with my family, and we're going to attend the first inaugural Greatest Gift event of the Transplant Thank You Walk, which is taking place in Darling Harbour today.
1: What's it called again?
8: It's the Transplant Thank You Walk. So it's for people to give thanks for their greatest gift because they've received it. You know, this amazing gift from these families of a donation. You know, my daughter had a double lung transplant when she was six, but there's heart transplant recipients, kidney recipients, liver recipients. So it's an amazing community of inspiring people that would not be here but for the greatest gift of others.
1: Well, it's a lovely thing, Helen, and it's the thank you walk, is it? Or
8: Yes, the transplant thank you walk. Yeah, so we're walking today at 1:15 through Darling Harbour. There's also some forums on about with you know, information for donors and a lunch and a get together here. But it's mainly we're giving thanks for this amazing gift. You know, we're so blessed. We had a very critically ill daughter that was, you know, destined not to make it, but she was the youngest transplant recipient when she was age six. And her life has just been completely transformed. You know, she was on 24/7 oxygen. She was on BiPAP support. We were told that she was never going to get a transplant because at the time the youngest recipient had been an 11-year-old and she was only 4 and 5 when we were looking that we were going through this journey. But thanks to some amazing doctors and nurses down at the Alfred Hospital who kept advocating for her. They took us from Jervis Bay, from the airbase there at Albatross. And it's quite touching that we are today in Sydney and we're going to do this thank you transplant walk because we've been at Bear Cottage, which is a respite centre for critically ill children. We've had this little family holiday and Laura was so sick at the time, and we were there with my husband Scott and my son Sebastian, and we had time away, being cared for by these beautiful nurses there. And as we were coming back over the harbour bridge is when we got the phone call to say that she was going to get given this gift of lungs. So
1: the gift of really, life, the gift of life, Helen, isn't it?
8: Oh, amazing, absolutely amazing. So we're getting together with this community of people, and then next week we're actually travelling to Tasmania as a family to go over there and do the transplant games in Launceston.
1: Oh, what, next weekend? Is that next weekend, is it? Or next week?
8: Yeah, it starts next weekend, yeah.
1: Oh, right, okay. Thanks for letting us know that too. Helen, good luck. And, yeah, thanks for letting us know. It really is the gift of life. And there are so many people who are so thankful, just like you and your daughter and everybody else.
8: Just to be able to give thanks and say thank you to these families who at their time of, you know, they're losing their loved ones, to see these recipients walk and live these amazing lives and take part in these transplant games, it's so inspiring, and we're just so very grateful and feel blessed every day for this gift.
1: Good on you, and enjoy your walk this morning.
8: Thank you. And can I just say a quick shout out to my father-in-law and mother-in-law and Gary and Cathy, they're in Bagara in the Rams. See you, big Ron and Cathy. Say hi.
1: All right. Good on you, Helen.
8: Thanks, Macca.
1: Thank
8: Have
1: you.
8: A great night.
1: Bye. In Melbourne tonight at Rod Laver Arena, lots and lots of Australian musicians will be getting together, including Celine Dion, I think, and Hugh Jackman, to celebrate the life of John Farnham, his wonderful music, a tribute to John Farnham. I think the music director is Chong Lim and Jimmy Barnes, you name it, Human Nature, Jack Jones, Ruby Rogers, everybody will be there at Rod Laver Arena. I think it was sold out pretty quickly as soon as it was announced. This is...

0: You've probably been in the audience when John Farnham sang that song. It's a great song, one of the best songs, and he's got one of the best voices that you've ever heard in your life. The Songs of John Farnham, a living legend. The celebration concert is live on the big screen, tonight, because it's, as I said, it's sold out. Wherever you are around Australia, give us a ring this morning, 1300 700 222, wherever you are. I'd love to talk to you. All sorts of things coming up after the news, including you. This is Macca. It's 9 o'clock.
1: ABC News with Isabella Carboni. Good morning. One Nation has described Senator Alex Antic's election as state president of the Liberal Party as a win for South Australia. Leah McLennan reports.
2: In a statement that does little to dispel concerns about the Liberal senator's close ties to One Nation, SA leader Corey Bernardi said he was looking forward to continuing a constructive relationship with the senator. Alex Antic was elected state president at the party's AGM yesterday. His nomination was opposed by moderates and some conservatives, with concerns about his record of voting against his own party and his close relationship with One Nation. Senator Antic left the AGM without speaking to the media, but he's previously hosed down speculation that he wants to merge the two parties.
1: Three women have died in New South Wales in suspected domestic violence incidents. A 47-year-old man has been charged with the stabbing murder of a woman in her 90s at a unit in Bondi Beach yesterday. Two men have been arrested after a 23-year-old woman was fatally stabbed at a home in Wagga Wagga yesterday morning. And in the state's north, the body of a woman believed to be in her 70s was found at a property in Mole River overnight. A 37-year-old man has been arrested. In South Australia, a man remains in a stable condition in hospital after he was stabbed in Adelaide's north last night. SA police say they were called to a licensed premises on Park Terrace at Salisbury at about 9:15 p.m, finding a 37-year-old man with stab wounds to his chest. Police later arrested two men and a woman at a home in Elizabeth East. They've been charged with aggravated intentionally causing serious harm and will appear in court on Monday. Police say the parties were known to each other. Apple has showcased its new child safety features to Anthony Albanese during his visit to the tech giant's headquarters in Silicon Valley. The Prime Minister is on a one-week visit to the US, which includes attending the United Nations General Assembly, where online safety and the rapid rise of artificial intelligence will be among the key themes. Apple's new safety features were partly inspired by Australia's teen social media ban. Mr. Albanese says his government is leading the way in online safety.
3: It was a proud moment today, I've got to say, when the head of a major company that has changed the world, like Tim Cook from Apple, recognises the leadership that Australia has shown.
1: Turkey says it could help meet Saudi Arabia's military needs following attacks by Yemen's Houthi militants, who have claimed responsibility for strikes on the Saudi capital, Riyadh. Patricia Tiano has more.
4: Speaking to broadcaster NTV, Turkish Foreign Minister Hakan Fidan says the country views attacks from Yemen's Houthi rebels as very serious attacks on Saudi Arabia's territorial integrity and sovereignty. Their trilateral defense pact with Pakistan, dubbed the Mecca Joint Defense Agreement, stipulates that an armed attack on any one of the three countries will be regarded as an attack on all of them. The Houthis have been launching attacks on Saudi Arabia since declaring a naval blockade against Riyadh in July, with their latest strikes hitting fuel tanks near the King Fahd Airport, as well as energy sites on the country's Red Sea coast.
1: In the NBL, the Adelaide 36ers have opened their season with a thrilling two-point victory over Melbourne United. Adelaide star Bryce Cotton registered 29 points and 7 assists, but the tight win came at a cost, with Flynn Cameron rolling his right ankle early in the second half, joining Isaac Humphries, Bull Quoll and John Jenkins on the sidelines. Head coach Trevor Gleeson says the bench players stepped up when needed.
5: Kind of put us on the back foot, but the guys just played. The bench guys were magnificent. They had a good blitz period. Our bench guys, Whitey, Jacob, Keanu, and even Deontay and Ben. But I thought those guys really stepped up when we needed it.
1: Spring is delivering the hottest September weather in years to Australia's southeast. Temperatures are forecast to soar as much as 12 degrees Celsius above average. Dean Naramore from the Bureau of Meteorology says the mercury will exceed 30 degrees in some parts. South Australia's weather now, there's a strong marine wind warning for the Central Coast, South Central Coast, Investigator Strait, Upper South East Coast and Lower South East Coast. Port Lincoln, a possible shower with wind easing 21, Port Pirie mostly sunny 31, Renmark windy and mostly sunny 34, Mount Gambier a shower or two and windy 23, Adelaide a possible light shower 23. ABC News.

0: Hi, I'm Bruce Matisky, a guitar picker, travelling the world playing my guitar. But when I'm home, I always pick on Macca.
1: I do. 1300 700 222. G'day, this is Macca.
2: Yeah, g'day, Ian. It's Chris Russell here. I'm ringing.

0: Today from just outside Gundagai, but I was prompted to give you a ring when you were talking about shopping trolleys a little while ago, and I had 8 fantastic, enjoyable years as a judge on an ABC TV show called The New Inventors. I finished about 15 years ago, I think.
1: Right, yeah.
0: And we had an invention on there one day. A bloke, I think, I remember he came from Alice Springs somewhere.

0: director of ABC at the time got a ring from the manager of Woolworths up in Bourke to say, don't ever do that again without telling me, he said, because all those trolleys people leave around the streets. We lost about half of them last night after that show went to air.
1: Wow.
0: And, so we used to get some amazing stuff like that. The best inventions I think we got were the ones, you know, from the bush, which was, I think, probably why they decided to get an agricultural scientist on the show, because they got so many applications to the bush where you can't just go down the shop and buy something. You have to make it out of a bit of number eight wire or, you know, a bit of wood or whatever. And they were fantastic inventions, and that was one of the fun ones we had.
1: Yeah, Chris, and you were an ag scientist, is that right?
0: Yes, that's right. Yeah, spend all my life in that field, mostly with things with four stomachs was my main speciality, cattle, sheep and so on. But worked, you know, around 30-odd countries around the world and, had a wonderful life. If the Hindus are right and we get reincarnated and had a choice of what we do next time, I'm going to go and do exactly the same what I've just done. It was great.
1: We were always talking about shopping trolleys on the program. It just sort of started one day. That's because people used to leave them or chuck them in the creek or whatever, or put them up the top of a telegraph pole. And as I said, that you'd find them on ships, on naval ships, sailing the world along with the milk crate. And it just became, and people would write little dissertations and treatises. It's a wonder somebody didn't do a PhD about shopping trolleys. In fact, they probably did. the effect of shopping trolleys on the GDP or something like that. I don't know, but people would do, because it just sort of triggered the imagination, sparked the imagination of lots of Australians. We'd get letters, all sorts of things, funny things, and about them breeding and feral and all sorts of stuff. And I suppose that followed on. It became the topic, and everybody had a shopping trolley story, where they saw them, what they did with them. And but I think that sort of changed because we talked about it so much and people were thumping them for all sorts of things. And you still see them now and again with wheels on, and you'll see street people and homeless people pushing their trolley around with all their bits and pieces of life, their detritus of life in their shopping trolley.
0: Yeah, well, I mean, if we didn't have shopping trolleys and milk crates, what would we store all our stuff in around the place? You know, I mean, they're one of the world's great, most useful bits of kit, really. And I think the milk crates are a real problem because, you know, they're supposed to be returnable and they try and recycle them. Well, I remember I was doing some work for the Emu Plains Prison Correctional Centre. Used to run a dairy out of Sydney, where the inmates used to run the dairy. And they had all these milk crates showing in, but with the logos and so on the side. And they used to have to buy, you know, thousands of new ones every year because they could never find the old ones. You go around the cells and around the prison, and every second cell will have a milk crate full of gear in it. And they'll be using the seats around the tables. And, you know, so there you go. One of the most useful things.
1: Yeah, must have cost a fortune for the people who actually made them. And I don't know what they charge for them in the first place, but there's milk, and they're very sturdy things too, the milk crates, aren't they? I mean, that's the beauty of them. They were sturdy. They were tough.
0: Yeah, well, I've got a couple in my caravan here that I use for things that have been lying around the place, and they're very useful things. You mentioned too, interestingly, about naval ships and sailing ships and things. My old man was a sailor on one of the last four-masted sailing ships that used to cart wheat from Port Victoria in South Australia to England around Cape Horn.
1: The Pamir and the Pamir and those sort of ships.
0: Yeah, well, the Flying P Line, they call them, the Pamir, the Bermern, the Passer. Which my father was on, the Peking. There were a whole lot, and they're all owned by a bloke called Gustav Eriksson. And he used to run those ships with a crew of 24. And what finally finished them, and my father was stranded in England when that happened in 1949, was when the local unions decided that crew wasn't enough anymore and they're going to have to double the crew. It just wasn't economic anymore, so they gave them away. But the only one still set up around the world that's set up as it was when my father sailed is in the Åland Islands off Sweden, which is called the Pamern. And that's actually still in ballast, exactly as it was, ready to go to Australia to pick up wheat. Most of the rest of them, Dad's ship included, are now either conference centres or moored in dock somewhere as a museum attraction or whatever.
1: Oh, they were wonderful. I mean, I never saw them, but they were wonderful things, weren't they? Wind.

0: powered, and they'd the stronger the, and those wonderful Swedish, Norwegian captains and stuff, and they'd push those, you know, they'd sail around the Horn, and often the stronger the wind, the more sail they'd put on, and they'd be doing 20 and loaded up to the gunnels with wheat and stuff like that. But they'd be flying along, and a beautiful, beautiful sight, and all the rope, and oh, fantastic.
1: Oh, yes, and of course, the old captain's own. My wife and I did a wonderful trip courtesy of the Chilean Navy round Cape Horn on one of their ships with all of the old sea captains. They invited them down to take them around again. Most of them had tears in their eyes because they'd never seen the Horn before, because most of the captains say sail well south, because with a sailing ship, you can't sail back into the wind like you can with a knot, so with a yacht. So if you're heading towards rocks, well, that's it. That's where you're going to end up. So they used to sail well south. But anyway, you know, with all the tears in their eyes, and when they went around this Cape Horn, it was almost mythical. Coming back to our new inventors, one of my favourite inventions, one of the things they revered on the sailing ships was the albatross, because it used to travel with them. Mm. And they all thought the souls of their seamates used to live in the albatross. And we had one invention of a bloke who came up with a thing called a smart hook, which stopped the albatross getting caught on the long line fishing lines, diving for the baits as they were sinking behind the fishing boats. He had this little protective cover, which used to fall off when it got down to about 50 feet or so. Yeah, just the little pin fell off. And in that way, he reckons he could save about 60,000 albatross that were lost every year, you know, diving on baits behind long-line fishing boats. And I always had a very sentimental connection to that invention. It was a fantastic thing.
0: Aren't they a wonderful thing to see, an albatross? And they just, you know, they just float along. No fuss. Wonderful bird. Well, I love the... the birds, but they were wonderful, wonderful thing. Wonderful thing
1: to
0: watch.
1: Oh, they were. And very hard. They found a lot of difficulty in taking off. So if they landed on the deck of a sailing ship, they quite often stay there almost for the journey, because they couldn't really take off again. You know, they need such a long run to take off. So that was good luck for the sailing ship. They reckon they were going to have a good voyage if they managed to keep an albatross all the way across to England.
0: Chris, I've got to go, but one of the other things about shopping trolleys, I'm just thinking while I'm talking to you, is then when you get a shopping trolley now, which I don't usually get because I only buy two bananas and something else, but the wheels, they don't have those wheels on them. They used to have the rubber wheels and the whole thing, and you could take them and steal them and reel them. But now they just sort of fit into the escalator or whatever it is, but you try and wheel them around and they're not the same. So that's why you don't see as many shopping trolleys around the place. But, you know, it's ideally, you know, you've got a little thing there with rubber wheels, away you go. You can put your
1: They also have locks on them now, so that if you take them past a certain point, they suddenly freeze on you and you nearly go over the top of them.
0: Exactly.
1: So
0: that happened to me.
1: They want you to take them out.
0: That happened to me in Gympie. I couldn't go over the road. I said, I couldn't get it parked. You couldn't get past the thing, so I had to take the damn thing back in. Oh, dear, oh, dear. Anyway,
1: yeah.
0: Speaking of birds, I was just looking. There was something on I just noticed. Oh, yeah, Kakadu Bird Week starts on the 23rd, just for your interest, Chris.
1: Yeah, great. Well, I'm sure that'll be wonderful. And, it's been great chatting to you. I love all the bird calls. You know, it reminds me of where we are out in the bush here. My wife and I just love travelling around. We're part of the Silver Tsunami, they call us, out here with our caravans, and we absolutely love it.
0: The Silver Tsunami. I hadn't heard that, but that's a good one. Good on you, Chris. Keep in touch.
1: No worries.
0: See ya.
2: She's up to get the ironing done. He barrels along in his Sunday run, delivering papers as day dawns round the Wimmera. On the Bidgee, across the Mallee, in the Pilbara, round the valley, they're waking up with Macca on a Sunday morning.
3: I've whistled, been whistling for many long years. Used to live at Buckra Banyal and Barrackie down near Charlton.
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0: That's lovely. I've always wanted to whistle well. That's beautiful. You sort of whistle out of the side of your mouth.
1: Yes.
0: Did you learn or just natural?
1: No, it's always done like that. I've never been able to whistle like everybody else. I've whistled dogs. I've trained horses and dogs and cattle and all those sorts of things.
0: Whistle up the cattle for me.
1: Family. Yeah, Macca in the morning.
2: Now Sunday's often market day. The van is packed, they're on the way. And while we're travelling, of course, we turn to Macca. We could be surfing the internet, but we think this
3: it
2: is
3: could be.
2: Better yet. As we surf Australia with Macca every Sunday morning.
3: Yep.
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4: Good morning, if you've just got up. 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It's a lost art, isn't it? Whistling is definitely a lost art. And over the years, we've had people that could ring up and whistle down the phone, and it's just, I'd love to whistle. And good whistlers have that lovely vibrato in there, like singers who have a good vibrato. Some can overdo it, some singers and some whistlers and some saxophone players. Once upon a time, I don't know, 20, 30, 40, 50, 60 years ago, playing the saxophone, the best saxophones had this vibrato. And it's so, when you hear it now, it's so old-fashioned and daggy. But vibrato in whistling, I'd love to be able to whistle like that. I think it's just a wonderful, as I said, it's a lost art. Good morning. And in a moment, you'll meet your fellow Aussies. A trip to 2005 in which one correspondent, just one, says, we're getting ruder. And that was 20 years ago. Wow. What are we now? I'm laughing, but I'm not. Amongst other things, Kerry Packer's Wake and Ben Lexon and Anesthetics, all sorts of wonderful things. The listeners to this program, the callers to this program, I just love it. Give us a ring, 1300 700 222. This from Trevor Richards, who says, and his email's headed, A Voyage That Shaped a Valley. And the valley he's talking about is the Barossa Valley, isn't it this? On a restless December day in 1848, a three-masted sailing ship crested the waters off Port Adelaide after more than 3 months at sea. Her name was Alfred, known to many passengers as Glauser Alfred, and aboard her were families whose journey would help shape the agricultural and cultural heart of South Australia. They came from Silesia and surrounding regions of Prussia, driven by faith, hardship and hope. Farmers, craftsmen and labourers crowded her decks, carrying little more than tools, seed and a determination to build new lives. Within a generation, many of them would make their way northeast into what we now call the Barossa Valley. Among those on board was the Beer family. Passenger records from the Alfred list Johann Beer, a Silesian farmer, travelling with members of his family, including his sons Ernst and Samuel. Like many German-speaking migrants of the time, they sought land, religious freedom and stability. After arrival, branches of the Beer family settled in and around Longmeel, Hallett Valley and the wider Barossa, joining other German families who were establishing farms and vineyards and churches and schools. Life was hard, clearing land by hand, surviving droughts and floods, but these families endured and bound by community and shared purpose. The Beers were part of a broader wave of Alfred passengers whose surnames still echo through the valley today. Families who laid the foundations of Barossa farming, food and wine long before those words became synonymous with international excellence. While not every line of descent can be traced neatly across nearly two centuries, the Beer name has remained part of South Australia's rural story, associated with farming, hospitality and food. In more recent times, the story is best known through Colin and Maggie Beer, whose contributions to Australian food culture have become nationally celebrated. Maggie Beer's cooking, produce and advocacy for regional food are deeply rooted in the same values that defined the early Barossa settlers: respect for the land, generosity of table and pride in local produce. Though separated by generations, the connection is symbolic as much as historical. The Beer family, who stepped ashore from the Alfred in 1848, brought with them knowledge of farming, food preservation and self-sufficiency, traditions that remain central to Barossa life and are reflected in the region's modern food identity. The Alfred carried more than people. She carried skills and language and faith and a way of life that took root in South Australian soil. The families that arrived on her, including the Beers, helped transform Scrub and Paddock into one of Australia's most enduring rural communities. And Trevor Richards concludes, nearly 180 years on, the wake of the Alfred still reaches the Barossa Valley in its landscapes, its family names, its food culture, and in the enduring belief that good land, good food, and good company are always worth the journey. Thank you, Trevor. That's a great story, isn't it? Great Australian story. And they came here to seek, amongst other things, religious freedom. I wonder if we still have that here in Australia. 1300 700 222 is springtime. The colours and the smells and just the warmth that'll do me. Good morning. Give us a ring wherever you are. I've been singing in my backyard in the treetop. I don't have any robins anymore. I've been singing in my backyard. Except my sister.

0: That's his name, Tony Pass. Spring Fever. I love to play there is spring. Not many bees, but I tell you what, I've got a couple of little orange trees. So they've been there. My mum planted them because she said you'll always have orange and citrus. Speaking of which, I picked up a bag or two coming back from South Australia in Mildura. It was lovely. And I told you about Rosie. I mentioned Rosie. She was in Coles. And that's another thing. So I get sidetracked. I went to Coles and I said, Rosie, where can we get a good breakfast? I don't mean a good breakfast. I just mean a place where the breakfast is not chorizo and all that sort of stuff and kale, but it's just a normal breakfast. And Rosie said, well, why don't you try? And she told me this place and it was fantastic. And I mentioned that to my sister when I came home. And she said, how'd you go? And I said, we're good. You know, we had a nice time. And, you know, lots of nice people turned up in the park in Renmark. And I said, I told her about the Coles store. And she said, isn't that nice? She said, remember when we used to go to Coles Cafe on Saturday morning? We used to. My mate Johnny Camilleri and me and Robin, we'd go to Coles Cafe on the morning. She said, well, remember Coles? Coles used to sell everything. They had a cafe and they'd sell all sorts of stuff. But now they're just a supermarket. And I didn't remember that Coles sold all sorts of stuff. But, yeah, we'd go to Coles Cafe and have, you know, bacon and eggs, and we thought we were, you know, because we were only teenagers. And it was fun. It was fun, fun, fun. Anyway, I just thought I'd mention that. My sister's full of, yeah, she's got it. My sister is actually, she's very clever, but actually her pièce de résistance for shopping, my sister is a shopper. When the going gets tough, the tough goes shopping. And that was my sister. And she knows. If you want to go find things and bargains and stuff, she just knows. She just, you know, you can walk around the big cities and centres and she says, oh, so-and-so, it's up here. And up there. She just knows. Anyway, I just thought I'd mention that. Yeah, and speaking of spring, I've got the orange trees and they're in full blossom. Last year they didn't do anything. There was no, and this year they're covered in blossom. A couple of bees I saw, but I don't think, will bees ever be the same? I don't know. I don't know. Maybe they'll make a comeback, but the varroa and all that sort of thing, it's scary. And I love the little insects, as we talked about splinterpools the other day. And I used to see those. I'm going to fix up my garden because I think a garden is a wonderful thing. It's great for your mental health and you have rocks and a pool and my little Pacific blue eyes, which are little native fish. I'm not going to have goldfish. Forget that in my little washing tubs and have been there forever. But one's got a bit of a brown scunge, like a little dust on the water. I don't know how to get rid of that. I might get rid of the tubs. Maybe they're past the use-by date. But you never see them in winter and I think, oh, they're gone, they've died or whatever, it's too cold. But I just sprinkle a little bit of stuff on the water now and again and I sort of flash and... So they're my little Pacific blue eyes are still there. I know you'd be pleased. G'day, this is Macca.
1: Hi, Macca. It's Sally from Gundawindi. How are you?
0: I'm good. Sally, what's happening in Gundawindi?
1: Well, Gundawindi's having an absolutely gorgeous day. As it can't be raining, Macca, it may as well be a day like we're having.
0: Well, I think I understand. Yeah, go on.
1: Anyway, what I wanted to talk to you about, I think the whole of Australia would love to see John Farnham's tribute concert tonight, and Gundawindi and a lot of other rural communities don't have a Hoyts Theatre. And Macca, I was wondering if you could weave your magic.
0: Oh, give me no pressure, no pressure, please, Sally.
1: No pressure at all, and get it televised for us.
0: Well, you'd think they would, wouldn't you?
1: I just assumed until we did our research this morning that it was only being played over, you know, live streamed through Hoyts Theatres.
0: Well, they've probably bought the rights to it. It's a bit like everything, isn't it, in this world?
1: No.
0: It's all about money.
1: But I'm a person who just absolutely loves a challenge, and I'm sure you are too, Macca, because you do a lot of wonderful things.
0: Well, I don't. I just talk to Australia, and that they're the ones that do wonderful things. Sally, like you, it's you're the heart and soul of Australia, Sal. So, look, I don't know. You'd think the ABC had put it on, be able to
1: you
0: put it on.
1: You think they would, wouldn't you?
0: Yeah, well, but see, they've paid for it, I suppose, so you have to go to the theatre and there's lots of places.
1: No, Gundawindi doesn't have one, and nor does a lot of rural communities.
0: No, that's a shame, Sally. I don't know. Maybe sometime...
1: Beautiful John Farnham is such an Australian icon. I just think it's really sad.
0: Yes, who's the bloke in the Little River Band? Not Glenn Shorrock, Bebe Birtles and his offsider. The bloke who started the Little River Band. What's his name?
1: Oh, gosh, I don't know. Sorry, Macca.
0: Anyway, he said, I've heard him interviewed, he said that he thought Farnham had the best voice, and that song that I played there, Burn For You, is just one of the best things he's ever heard.
1: You're the Voice is a pretty good one too.
0: Yeah. Look, Sally, there's nothing I can... Well, we've put it out there, or you've put it out there. But, look, you know...
1: Challenge Australia. Come on, let's do it for John Farnham.
0: Yes, and let's do it for all his fans who won't be at that concert. But did you ever go to a Johnny Farnham?
1: Yes, I did.
0: Where at?
1: In Toowoomba.
0: In Toowoomba. And what, at the Empire or somewhere, or in the showground? Or?
1: No, the Empire, I think it would have been.
0: Yeah, and it's memorable.
1: A long time ago, Macca.
0: yeah, but memorable times. And he played lots of places around Australia and huge crowds, and everybody loved him and loved his voice. And
1: Australian icon.
0: Yeah, exactly. It was Graham Goble, I think. The other part of it. It was Shorrock and Birtles and Goble and Derek Pellucci, I think, and Rick and the bloke we talked to in Melbourne who played guitar, whose name I've forgotten at the moment, but it's really embarrassing. But he said that he thought Farnham's voice was just the best, and that that's